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2: Are we got some guys that are, I mean, July's ending. Not everybody wants to see July go. Let's throw it up there. The guys that are hot right now in July. Jeff McNeil hitting 321. I mean, I don't want to see him go, but if you were a team that needed a little pop from your infield, wouldn't you be, I mean, you're not going to have to give up a lot for him. Wouldn't you be interested, and for the A's front office? Get a young pitcher who you can mold, maybe who can help you out.
3: Yeah, no, I feel like McNeil will be one of the guys that will be getting some phone calls about. We mentioned him and Jonah Heim yesterday. Well, Jeff McNeil's done it, and he's playing first base, too. He's playing second base now, but he was playing first base for a lot. So what he's done in July has been outstanding for the A's, and he's been one of the reasons why the team's been able to start hitting a little bit better, and he's been a godsend playing first base when Nick Kurtz was out.
2: Tommy White, we've talked a lot about his bat-to-ball skills. He can hit. There's no doubt about it. The power is going to come. The big one here that you look, the heat wave in July, great job, Andrew, with this graphic, is Jacob Lopez. Jacob Lopez in 16 innings has a 1.65 ERA. When Jacob Lopez struggles, you hear a lot of people go, why do we keep throwing this guy out there? This is why.
3: Yep.
2: Because when he is good, he is really effective.
3: And he's looked way better under Dan Hubbs since he took over as a pitching coach. He's changed. The starting pitching, if you look at it, the numbers, I think we had the seventh best ERA in all of baseball since like July 18th. Because obviously we had that inflated numbers against the Nationals that first game. But the starting pitching has been really good lately, and we saw it again last night. With Mason Barnett, he only went five innings. But he went five innings, only allowed three runs. Maybe a play here or there made, and he gets out of it. But the starting pitching's looked better, so hopefully Jeffrey Springsteen carried that over tonight. But Jacob Lopez has looked great for the Athletics his last four starts.
2: I got to think at this point Jeffrey Springs is, I mean, you hate to be negative, but he's kind of pitching for his baseball life at this point.
3: Yeah.
2: I mean, it's been a really... He's left-handed, so you're going to see people who are going to give him an opportunity. But especially here, it has been really, really tough to watch. He has gotten hit. He has gotten hit hard.
3: Jeffrey Springs at the ballpark here this season is 2-5 with a 5.96 ERA.
2: He's got a 6.23 ERA.
3: Yeah.
2: It's just.
3: And I believe he's allowed the most home runs in baseball, too.
2: It is what it is. So, going to have to figure that out. He's got to start throwing the ball better, or you're like, because he's an option after this year. You're not going to pick up that option for him to pitch again here next year. And it's time to start giving opportunities to the younger guys.
3: Yeah.
2: And what have we seen? We've seen a better Brady Basso. We saw Mason Barnett for the first time start last night. These are the guys you want to see start pitching more innings because they potentially could be your future.
3: And you're going to have JT Ginn back soon. So I think JT Ginn's going to be back next week. So you have decisions to make when JT Ginn's back. So, I mean, will there be – I thought about Jeffrey Springs as a guy that could, maybe there's a team that wants him. He uses him as like a long inning guy in the bullpen. Maybe they figured they could fix something with him. So it'll be interesting to see what happens with him after tonight with the deadline on Monday.
2: And then I want to know game plan – long term for Luis Medina. We'll bring it up with Mark Kotze. We did the Mark Kotze show earlier today, but obviously frustrations with him at times as a bullpen guy. Long term, you probably see him as a starter. Maybe it. Yeah. This is always tough when you're 45-64. I mean, it is crazy, folks. 109 games in, they're basically the exact same team they were last year.
3: We have the graphic up if you're watching. Yeah, last year 46-63, this year 45-64.

0: you're worried about wins and losses at this point, which I understand, these guys are gripping it because their jobs could be on the line. I get it. I'm just thinking about what's best long term. We got to find pitching. We got to find out what's the right pitching long term.
1: Yeah, I think using the tandem starting or piggybacking, kind of what the Mariners are doing, is could be a way we go forward with pitching to find out who we have for next year and the rest of this season. Is that a stretch or
0: no?
1: I do like maybe giving a Basso a shot to start again too.
0: All right, Bobby Crosby stopped by earlier. You all love Bobby Crosby. We love Bobby Crosby. So here's Bones. Well, now joining us here on A's Cast Live, one of our all-time favorites, Bobby Crosby. And before we get in the infield and how your guys are doing, how defense, no question, is getting better, and you're juggling a lot of different guys, I want to talk about Lawrence Butler, because we know how much Lawrence Butler means to you. You managed him. You mentored him. And to watch him grow, it's been a struggle the last 2 years. But for him to stand up, call the team meeting, lead the team now in extra base hits in July, and really back it up offensively since the team meeting, what have you seen in the growth in Lawrence Butler?
2: He's become a man. I think that, you know, for him to have the struggles that he's had, this year, to call a team meeting, to speak up in front of the guys, to have that strength and then go out and show it on the field after, it shows what he's become. If you would have told me a couple of years ago that Lawrence was going to do that, I'd say, I don't know. Because, there was times where Lawrence didn't do everything right, or he wasn't running hard all the time, or he wasn't busting it and didn't have his teammates' backs all the time. And now he's turned into a guy that he's the biggest cheerleader on the bench. He's a guy that guys turn to and they respect. So to see the transformation of him and just grown up as a man and as a player, I'm very proud of him.
0: You're always going to have that manager's outlook in you. You've managed a lot of these guys. Now, obviously, you have a role on the coaching staff of what your responsibilities are, but do you still kind of stay on the guys that you manage the way you used to?
2: Yeah, I treat them the same way. I mean, as a manager, I like to be around the guys and talk to them and feel them out. I do the same thing now, and I appreciate that Koch lets me do that. He allows me to be close to the guys and find out what's going on with them personally and on the field and in the clubhouse. So, it's a thing that I don't think I can turn off, where I want to talk to the guys and find out what's going on with them. And if that's acting in a certain way, that's fine. But that's part of coaching for me is getting to know them and diving deep into what's going on with them.
0: All right, you've been just juggling infielders all year long as you're in control of the infield. What has that been like? Because the combinations always seem to be different, but you're always getting productivity.
2: Yeah, it's it's dealing with different personalities and different things that guys like to work on. I don't have a set routine with everybody has to do one certain thing before they go and take ground balls. So I guess the toughest part is finding out a new guy's routine, what he likes to do. So when a guy comes up, I'll do that and do his routine, and then I might adjust it or talk to him about it. So, that's the most difficult part. Other than that, I've been, dealt with some very talented guys who know baseball. Donnie's a very, very smart baseball player. Leek is a very smart baseball player. So when they come up, if I know they're going to be in the right spot, it makes my job a lot easier. I mean, these guys can catch the ball. The tough part is when you get an infielder who really doesn't know the game that well. But I've been blessed to have these guys that really know baseball.
0: To me, preparation is everything. And to watch you get these guys ready, people, it's batting practice. You're preparing to play the game. You've got to prepare for in-game scenarios. You've got to get the body ready. You got to get the mind right. There's been a change in that this year. Talk about that, what you've brought to the table. Hey, you guys need to prepare to play tonight.
2: Yeah, I mean, we take our ground balls just like they have every other year. I'm out there with them during batting practice, getting the reads and talking with them. I think that's the biggest thing, is talking them through different things that happened the night before or a couple nights before, or what could happen. So I think the communication is the biggest part, and just running scenarios by them and going, hey, what if this happens? Or we talk about the guys that we're going to face that night. Hey, this guy really likes to bunt. Hey, this guy will push bunt. So I think just being out there with them during batting practice and just kind of talking with them. And it's not always baseball, but most of the time it is. Just kind of feeling where they're at and talking about the upcoming game.
0: Anticipating what is going to happen. Jacob Will-

0: Wilson has talked. He's worked a lot with you on that. You look at the other infielders. Some guys are kind of naturally born with that in their game. Some guys you need to teach. But just talk about that when you know what the pitch is, that the pitcher is going to throw. You know what the batter's tendencies are. Why certain guys get into the right spots all the time? Well, they're able to anticipate.
1: Yeah, and that's something I love doing. I love doing the homework on seeing what our pitchers do, what their hitters do, and on what pitches. And Jacob, he's, even though his glove is incredible, he's not the fastest guy in the world. So I was like, okay, well, let's try to, you know, get something where he can cheat to balls a little bit or anticipate balls. And there's going to be times when we're wrong. And I tell him, I said, hey, if you're going in a certain direction, once the pitcher releases it and you're wrong, it's my fault. I'll own it, because I want him to have freedom to go out there and feel like he's doing the right thing. And he's been able to get the balls that I think in the past he wasn't. But it's his preparation and his willingness to work. And if you see Darren BP, he's out there every single day working on his first step, working on the reads.
0: Tommy White, we've seen play a lot of first because Nick Kurtz was hurt, but he's a third baseman. We've talked to him about that. That's what he's done basically his entire life. He's shown great versatility. What have you seen? We know the bat to ball skills. What have you seen defensively?
1: He's quick twitch. I mean, he's really quick twitch for a guy who's a bigger guy. He gets off the ball really well. He's accurate with his throws. He has a good glove. The only thing we've worked on really or talked about is just getting the right hop. A lot of times he just wants to come get it, and sometimes you have to sit back a little bit. But he's really good off the ball. He's been solid, and he'll continue to do so.
0: Joshua Kuroda-Grauer, obviously a horrific injury, and he's going to be okay. We don't know when he's going to be back. But he also showed a ton of versatility, called games in spring training. He was at shortstop. He comes up, he's playing second, he's playing third. If you had to pick one position for him long term, where do you think that would be? Or will always versatility be the name of the game?
1: I think that's always going to be the name of the game. I mean, I don't know if he's better at second than short than third. He's good at all of them. I mean, the way he came up and just had no fear and, okay, it's the big leagues. All right. The way he was getting off balls and making plays, I don't know if he has a best spot, which is a great thing. For him, it's going to be if he hits, because he's always going to field. He's like Tom, he's quick twitch and he can run and he has a great glove. So, I mean, I don't think I can pick one to go, that's his spot, which is a great thing for us. He can play anywhere at any time.
0: Got 53 games left. What do you want to see from this club in the last 53 games?
1: Continue the same thing we've been doing the last 4 or 5 days. I think the results haven't been there as far as the wins, but the way the guys have come together, like you mentioned Lawrence's his meeting, the way they're rooting for each other, the way they're growing mentally as far as understanding the game and building an identity, which I think they're starting to do as a team. We can preach as coaches all we want on, hey, we got to get them an identity, but they got to kind of do it themselves a little bit. They have to find out, okay, we're going to hold each other accountable for this. This is the way we're going to play the game. And I think Cox has done a phenomenal job establishing, okay, hey, this is how I want you guys to do it. But at some point the players need to go, hey, we need to hold each other accountable and we're going to, and that's what we're going to do. So I think as long as we're staying on the progression, which I believe we will, on continuing to get better and doing things right, we're only going to get better and better, and the guys are going to get closer to each other, and it'll be good.
0: See, this is why we have Bobby Crosby on the show. This one I'm talking – I keep saying you got to have an edge, but you can't have an edge without an identity.
1: Yeah.
0: And they're starting to get that.
1: Yep, they're starting to get, and they're starting to – they're going to be gritty, and that's what I want. I think all of us on the staff, we want them to have an identity, and if it's going to be, hey, we're going to play the game hard and we're going to expect to win, that's what you want.
0: Well, the one thing that I've always respected, whether you're a manager or a coach, a lot we hear about, hey, you got to, with these young kids and the way you got to stroke them, you got to be positive. I've always liked you still have a little old school in you. And I do think that the best teachers are the hard teachers, and the students respect you more because you're hard on them, but they know you care and love them. And I think you got that quality, and I still think it's very important. As much as we think we have to be so positive with everybody, good players want to be coached.
1: 100%. I appreciate that. Yeah, I mean, developing the relationships is one thing, and you want to do that, but they have to respect you, and it can't be a wishy-washy like, hey, I would like you to do this. Can you please do this? No, it's you have to tell them what you want out of them. And even though this generation's player is different, they like you're right. They want to be coached. They want to be taught. They want to be told, hey, you need to do this. You need to do this. And as long as a coach, you have your, you have the reasons behind it and they're valid, then that'll play and they'll respect you and they'll do it. And hopefully I got that from all the guys.
0: I could talk to you all day. We could do a show together, but you got to go coach.
1: I do.
0: I always appreciate you stopping by.
1: Of course, buddy.
0: The great Bobby Crosby right here on A's Cast Live. Well, we love having Bobby Crosby on, no question. He is fantastic what he does for this organization. Now it's time for our weekly visit with Mark Kotze. Time now for the Mark Kotze Show, brought to you by Folsom Lake Ford. Kotz, how are you?
2: I'm doing okay.
0: We got a third of the games left here. Is that hard to believe?
2: It is. It's been a tale of two seasons, like we've talked about a little bit. But, it is hard to believe the season's catching up to us. We're coming close to the end, and yet we still have a lot of work to do.
0: All right, 53 games left in the season. What are your expectations, maybe some goals? What do you want to see from your team with 53 games left?
2: Yeah, obviously, I mean, we didn't expect to be where we're at. We obviously expected to be in a better position at this point. We've taken on a lot of challenges this season. But where do we want to be in 53 games? We obviously want to be able to identify the starting pitching that's going to move forward, that we look at next year as guys that, have gotten seasoned, that we see as big contributors to the rotation. Obviously, Jump is one of those guys. Perkins is in line to earn, more time and earn that ability to come to camp as a guy. Mason Barnett, we saw last night a second start, make improvements. So we've got to identify some pitching that really we can take in the next season with the mindset that they're going to be the guys that lead this thing.
0: Yeah, we talk about it all the time. It's finding arms, right? Like Brady Basso is healthy once again. He looks like he could be a guy. Question about what are you going to do with Luis Medina? Do you see him as a reliever? Do you convert him back to a starter? So finding out what guys' roles are going to be and trying to get as many innings as you can.
2: Yeah, no question. And then on the position player side, which I failed to talk about, but, you've got Tommy White here.
0: Yeah.
2: You've got Henry Bolte here. I'm not sure if we're going to get KG back, but, Carota Grauer was a guy that came here and had some short-term success. So it'd be nice to see him back out. I'm not positive that that's going to happen. And then from, the injury perspective, obviously, Shea and Rook, guys that we just want healthy, whether that's for Shea before the season ends, obviously for Rook coming into spring training, being ready to go. We still have guys playing banged up right now, too, that are trying to finish seasons, which I respect, which is Jacob Wilson, which is Nick Kurtz with the thumb still. So, it's been a grind. It's been a challenge for sure.
0: You played hurt for many years. It's got to be tough to tell guys, hey, listen, shut it down. Go take care of it. We'll see you in spring training because they want to play. You wanted to play. I mean, how many epidurals did you take? But how tough is it? Maybe the best thing for a player is to shut it down, get healthy, and get ready for next year. That's a tough conversation.
2: It is a tough conversation, and it's one that we continually have constantly. Nick Kurtz with the thumb issue, when he takes a swing, gets out in front, it bothers him. But he does not want to shut the season down. And I totally respect that. When you mention, how many epidural injections did I have? In or around 10 to 12 epidural injections in my back. I had two back surgeries. I delayed the first back surgery while I was an athletic. My first epidural was with the Padres in 2003. I took two epidurals in 2005. The playoff run, I took an extra epidural, so I had three full epidurals during that season in 2006 to finish the season before I finally re-injured it in 2007 and had back surgery. So you never want to miss time because you feel obligated to the team. You feel obligated to your teammates, the desire to compete with them. But at some point, you have to make the right decision to be able to play healthy because it definitely impacts your ability to put up numbers.
0: When I think about the role as a manager, it's just not about winning games. You're like a mentor to these young men, and you've played for some of the best guys in the history of the game. How many times do you have a conversation like what we're having, where you talk about what you went through and say, hey, this is going to affect your career. It's going to affect you later on in life, some of these injuries. How much do you have those conversations with these young guys?
2: I have them constantly. I do. You know, I need a left hip replacement. Probably nothing to do with the 11 epidural injections throughout the career, right?
0: It's going to hurt your golf swing, by
2: but,
0: the way.
2: You have life conversations with them. You know, and you also have baseball conversations with them. All you can give them is what you've gone through, what you experienced, you know, and where you're at. And I think for a lot of these young guys, you know, those conversations, they're meaningful.
0: Yeah.
2: You know, but they also have other avenues to go reach out to, you know, their agents, obviously, their parents. Like, everyone needs to be involved in that collaboration of a decision-making process.
0: You talk about the young guys, and when we're seeing Henry Bolte and we're seeing Tommy White, maybe they've been rushed ahead of schedule, but it is what it is. They're here now. You know, talk about seeing them finish strong in these next 53 games, because they're really planting the seed in your mind and also the front office minds about their future, especially for 2027.
2: Yeah, they absolutely are. This is their runway right now to come here and like I always talk about, take advantage of that opportunity, you know, with guys out. So for Tommy, you know, offensively, you know, we're looking at, you know, his ability to impact the baseball, to drive the baseball, get it in the air. Same thing with Henry. Henry's had a lot of success with, you know, in the minor leagues of hitting the ball on the ground, you know, utilizing his speed. You know, he's making some adjustments at the big league level. We're looking at his jumps in center field, his routes in center field, his, you know, first step, you know, what he's been able to do to improve. And we're seeing improvements in those numbers. So, you know, like you said, they might have been rushed, but they're still capable of contributing to this club's success.
0: Tommy White kind of reminds me of Tyler Soderstrom. You know, that kid kind of like yourself, just born to hit. You've hit your entire life. And we knew Tyler was going to hit. Tommy's the same way. Tell us what you're seeing with him. We haven't seen the power yet, but his bat-to-ball skills are definitely there.
2: Yeah, he can put any ball in play. I mean, it's very similar to Jacob Wilson. You know, he prides himself on not striking out. He wants to put the ball in play. He has the knack to look at the at-bat, look at the situation and understand it, try to, you know, do things maybe that limit the ability to drive the baseball at times, which we're going to talk to him through. You know, there's been at-bats where, you know, he's selfishly given himself up to the right side, which is a team at-bat. But at some point, you know, those at-bats have to be weighed as to, you know, hey, let's drive it over there. Let's actually try to, you know, drive them in as opposed to just getting them over.
0: Well, when you think about the pitching staff, you made a change at the – well, the front office made a change at the All-Star break. How do you think the pitching department has gone? And because one time we talked to you about it, you said you want to see it simplified. You want to see things be a little bit easier. How do you feel so far about it?
2: Yeah, I think that they've done a good job. You know, obviously it takes time to maybe see the results. I thought last series against Boston, we did a nice job on the mound. For the most part, we had three baseballs, I think, go over the fence that impacted our ability to win the game. You know, one of which we saw the batter throw his bat down and slam it on the ground, and it went over the fence, and we lost the game. But overall, I think that the starters did a nice job of keeping us in the games against Boston, against the team that obviously knows the hottest team in baseball, getting 25 out of 30 wins. You know, we had a chance to win every game against them, and we didn't get it done. You know, last night was a tough loss with a 4-3 lead. You know, we've got another team coming in today. It's a new day, like we always talk about, a new opportunity for us to go out and win a game. We need to stack these wins, and get that confidence and that momentum going.
0: Well, you got two guys who are here this weekend. I don't know how long Scooble's going to be here. We're not going to see him, but obviously what he means in this game, he's arguably been the best pitcher in all of baseball and an all-time great who's going to be a first ballot Hall of Famer. And his numbers against the A's should be on his Hall of Fame plaque. That is the great Justin Verlander. So a lot of people, when you see Verlander around here, it gives you bad vibes, except you, who did very well against Justin Verlander, especially when you were with the Athletics.
2: Yeah, I mean, maybe I got lucky, but this guy, I mean, you look at the length of the career, the accolades that he's stacked up, you know, it's pretty remarkable to think that he's still in the game and still doing it. And we saw Aroldis Chapman, you know, maybe not as tenured as Justin, but Chapman still throwing 100 at 38 years old. Still
0: it's
2: closing
0: amazing,
2: games.
0: Isn't it?
2: Yeah. So a couple dinosaurs, but obviously maybe both future Hall of Famers.
0: I mean, in that series against Boston, Aroldis Chapman, 900th career appearance. And you're like, to be able to throw that hard, that long, that obviously is a really big deal. And now that he's developed that split finger fastball, wow, just really impressive. All right, let's end on this. The trading deadline. We talked to David Force this week, and it's really kind of a weird spot because you're not trading any of the young guys. Most of them are locked up anyway. These guys are the pillars of what you're going to build the organization on. I don't know if there's really much going on. We're kind of a team that's not really involved all that much. Is this different for you at this time of the year?
2: Well, I mean, the last year's deadline was obviously one that, is extremely different than where we're at now, right? And I think, they're probably going to get phone calls on certain players. They need to listen. But I agree with you that there's probably not as much activity going on for us at the deadline as there are for others.
0: Is it important for you to talk to players and be like, hey, man, you're good. You're not going anywhere, to have those conversations?
2: No. I just try to tell them that, the focus on the controllables, like regardless of what happens on Monday, you don't have any control of it. There's no one in that clubhouse with a no trade clause. There's no one in that clubhouse that I think David Forrest will end up calling and saying, hey, can we waive your no trade clause? Or, hey, yeah.
0: You got the Ryan Lasco shirt on. Any update? We know there's more feeling going on, lower body also in his hands. You have any update on what's going on?
2: I don't have
0: any
2: more updates from the last one, which I believe was Monday or Tuesday.
0: Yeah.
2: That you kind of described it well. There's some lower extremity feeling, and that's a miracle in itself, I think. And we just keep all of our thoughts and prayers going to him and his family.
0: What a tough kid.
2: Yeah,
0: no question
2: really
0: about
2: tough
0: it.
2: Kid.
0: Great stuff as always. We'll talk to you next week. The Mark Gotze Show, brought to you by Folsom Lake Ford.
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18: 1-0, that's one. A fly ball to center field. Clark going back, still going back near the track, on the track. And Clark reaches up, and Clark robs him of a home run! Oh, and a play by Denzel. He strikes again.
17: Where the voices of the A's get you ready for today's game.
19: One stretch pitch. Swing and a drive. Deep to left. The A's take the lead in grand fashion.
17: Now, live from the broadcast booth, here's Johnny Dosko.
18: Yeah, great to have you with us here as we get ready for the Detroit Tigers. A's losing 3-4 to Boston. The Tigers in town for three. Detroit 51-58. They're 6.5 games back in the Central. The A's 45-64, found themselves 10 games back in the AL West. A's just 17-31 here at Sutter Health Park, 21-33 overall at home. The pitching matchup will feature the left-hander Tyler Holton via bullpen day for the Tigers. Casey Mize was a late scratch, and the left-hander Jeffrey Springs gets the call for the Athletics. 3-10, a 6.23 ERA. As we do most Friday nights here at home, we have our round table.
20: The round table, featuring Martin Gallegos and David Felton.

0: All right, time for our round table. We have Martin Gallegos, covers the Athletics for MLB.com. The pen is mightier than the sword. And David Felt and Felty Files, ace historian, overall great guy. And Felty, great to see you. Great to see you,
1: Martin.
0: Great
1: to see you, Johnny. Yeah, it's good. Nice to have you back.
0: Good to be here. Great to be back in the booth. And all is well. I'm excited about this series, the Tigers and the Athletics. And, of course, a lot of the Tigers are kind of the center of what's going to happen trade-wise, right? I mean, that everybody seems to be talking about what's going to happen with Skubal, with Mize being a late scratch. There's a lot to talk about with the Detroit Tigers. Where are they? They're 5.5 back in the wild card, so they're in the race, or are they?
2: Yeah, are they or are they not? You have the biggest piece right now in the trade market in Tarek Skubal, who's going to be a free agent at the end of the year. So will a team trade for him to get 2 months out of him and maybe a third month in the postseason? That's what you're hoping for. What are you willing to give up for it? Or do the Tigers think they can re-sign Skubal? And if that's the case, do they deal him or do they keep him? I always think back to Shohei in his last year with the Angels in 23. And the Angels decided to keep Shohei. They tried to add. They got Lucas Giolito. Sure. A couple other players. It didn't work, and then Shohei left, and they have nothing to show for it. I wonder how much that's playing into Detroit's decision.
3: Yeah, I think as we get closer to the deadline, I think I'm at the point where I really would be shocked if he doesn't get moved. I think it's just too much interest out there. Obviously, you could get a really good return for him. And like you said, the possibility of him re-signing is interesting, but yeah, I mean, a lot of talk about this weekend, and Max Clark making his Major League debut. It's something we haven't even talked about yet, but a lot of eyes on this game tonight here in West Sacramento, no question.
0: Well, Max Clark, speaking of Max Clark, look, he's a colorful character, and of course, he and McGonagall going through the minor leagues together, McGonagall having a tremendous year. I didn't know what you told me today about McGonagall, Felty, that he is actually the leader in AL WAR right now.
2: AL WAR, he actually leads. He's ahead of Yordan Alvarez. This is Baseball Reference WAR. His defense plays a part in that.
0: Yeah.
2: Obviously, Yordan doesn't get many points for his defense. But McGonagall gets on base like we have not seen.
0: Yeah.
2: And no rookie has been able to put this hits and walks, this combination of getting on base, especially before the end of July that we've seen from Kevin McGonagall. So he's definitely your front runner for the Rookie of the Year, but he's going to get MVP votes the way this is going.
3: No, he's really good. I'd heard about him, and then we went to Detroit. I saw him in that series, and he was just such a good player all around. Like you said, the defense, the at-bats. I mean, just seemed like every time, even if he didn't get on base, it was a tough at-bat just to get the guy out. So, they've had a good history of developing, finding these guys who are really good. Obviously, they've hit in the draft really well with guys, and he's just another one of those guys. I wouldn't be surprised if he gets MVP votes either. I mean, he's having that type of a year. I mean, leading the league in WARs, that's pretty impressive. No question.
0: It is. And Max Clark, look, I mean, you say what you want about Max Clark, and, he was mic'd up, and there's all this stuff. Look, he's a colorful character. There's no question about it. But I don't know if people saw how happy he's been for Kevin McGonagall, right? Like, he's really, he's a guy that he's happy for McGonagall's success. It's taken a little bit longer to get here, right? But I don't know. I'm excited to see what this guy could do.
2: Yeah, Max Clark, the third pick in the 2023 draft, out of high school in Indiana. So he's still very young.
0: Yeah.
2: Right? He's not going to turn 22 until December. He's 21 years old. His numbers in the minors are very good. The power is starting to come a little bit, but the speed is there.
0: Yeah.
2: He was, 22 for 23, I think, in steals, something like this year. Same thing he was last year. A lot of tools. He's going to have to play center field here in Sacramento. Yeah. And that is not easy for your Major League debut, playing in this ballpark in center field, especially come dusk. We've seen it. It's hard to see. Deep warning track. Yeah. It's going to be interesting for him to be in the outfield, because that's what we saw in spring training, his struggles catching fly balls.
0: Yep.
3: Yeah, no question. I mean, I think we see every team that comes in here, no matter how good you are as an outfielder, it takes some time to adjust, especially that first game. I think guys still are kind of trying to figure out, how it plays. Obviously, if the wind's blowing out, that adds a whole other element. But, yeah, excited to see him play. He's part of that 2023 class. There was a chance where, depending on how the draft lottery went, you thought maybe he could end up with the A's. Obviously, he went before Jacob Wilson. But, I think all eyes, like I said, on this game for a number of reasons. He's one of them, no question.
0: Well, look, Springs, five innings five innings in the start before last, came out in the second inning of the previous start. But he's back there, and who knows? He could be a trade piece if he pitches well, right?
2: Yeah, sure. He's got 17 consecutive starts without a win.
0: I understand that.
2: He has not been good. His first four starts were really good. That Jeffrey Springs, I think, would have some demand. Yeah. I don't think this Jeffrey Springs does. I'm sorry to say. Just he has not shown anything on the mound over the last 3 months that says, I want that guy pitching for me.
0: Yeah, I agree. And I agree with what you're saying. But I also think that part of it is, look, he had two starts in Vegas. I'm not making excuses for the guy, but I'm just saying, like, I think he's a guy that maybe goes to another place and could pitch well down the stretch.
3: Potentially. I think he's going through a lot. Just mentally, the stretches, I think, wore on him a lot. He wants to pitch well for this team, and obviously it's kind of been a downward spiral, like Feldy said, after those first four starts. He did have an outing in I think it was Arizona on the last road trip, where it felt like maybe starting to pick it up a little bit, but then he went to Minnesota, and then, you know, obviously left the game early with whatever was that hip issue. He's good enough to go today, but I think for him, he's just, you know, it's been rough, no question. I mean, you talk to him after every game, and he's struggling just to kind of figure out what's going on with him. And I think, you know, part of it too is for the A's, I think it'd be beneficial just for him to stick around because he is a veteran, and regardless of his struggles, I mean, he still finds a way for the most part to go at least five innings or so, and you're going to need that over this second half, especially with guys, a lot of young guys on this team, a lot of guys who haven't been through a full season. You need a guy who kind of help you at least, you know, get to the finish line. And he's a guy who, you know, regardless if he's going to be good or not, he's been there before. He knows what it takes to kind of finish the season.
0: He's been accountable. He's been accountable for it.
2: Yeah,
0: for sure.
2: He's been stand up. I think Sunday in Minnesota was the first time, this just outward watching, it looked like it got to him, like, I don't want to pitch anymore in that game. It just the body language, the whole thing. But that's the first time I saw that. Yeah. Otherwise, he's competing, and the Arizona start was encouraging. And we know the talents there. We saw at the beginning of this year. We saw it for a lot of last year. I mean, the home run ball has been the main culprit.
0: Yeah.
2: And you could see now when he gives up a bomb, his reaction, it's deflating for him. And he's got to learn how to pitch through that.
0: Hey, the Boston series was a great series. It really was. It was good baseball, close, tight games, low scoring games. Mason Barnett, you guys saw it. I did not. What did you guys saw? Your impression of Mason
2: Barnett? Yeah, it was nice to see Mason Barnett go for five innings.
0: Yeah.
2: The first time he's done that. And the pitch got a little trouble in that fifth inning, but progress. I just like that we saw real baseball. We really did. We had four baseball games with a lot of strategy. We had moves. We had bullpen. It was, I don't know if you thought this, but it was so much fun to watch.
3: I kind of wrote about that. It was kind of a return just to competitiveness for a full series, which we haven't seen for a while. Obviously, they've lost, 10 series in a row now? And for most of those series, it's a lot of blowouts, a lot of games where just kind of, mistakes lead to, things kind of spiraling. But all four games, they probably left some wins on the table. So in some ways, it was frustrating, with the bullpen and kind of the late leads that they weren't able to hold. But at the same time, the fact that, they did face a Red Sox team that was, arguably the hottest team in baseball coming into West Sacramento, and to, play them hard for four games. The pitching was what stood out to me. You had Perkins, you had Jump, Lopez, and then last night with Barnett. All four guys, had solid outings and set you up, for a chance to at least win that game.
2: And you think about it, they literally were 6 feet away from winning three games.
0: Yeah.
2: Butler's drive against Chapman, and then Aleka Williams' drive against Chapman last night that went off the wall.
0: Yeah.
2: Those balls are a little higher and just a little further. The A's win 3 out of 4. That's how close that series was.
3: Yeah, no, it was close to the end, like you said. Nice to see those swings against Chapman, especially for Butler. Butler had a really good series.
2: Really?
3: Which, he desperately, if he get it going for these last 2 months, just finish the year strong. I think that would be huge for this team.
0: Well, the A's right now find themselves with a record of 45-64. But again, if you're a player, 53 games to prove yourself, right? 53 games to make a statement.
2: I have a question for you, Martine. Jacob Wilson now, this is his third time he's playing DH in this last few games. How's his health?
3: He's definitely banged up. And, he's talked about that before. We've talked about it with Kotze before. It's not a secret. That shoulder is, he's probably going to need surgery at some point. If not, at the end of this year, during the season, shortly after the season ends. He's playing through a lot. He's banged up. Kurtz is banged up. That's the thing with this team is even the guys who are healthy, a lot of these guys are still dealing with things. I know around the league, everyone deals with injuries, so nobody feels sorry for them. But these guys are banged up, and Wilson, I think, is one of the more banged up guys, not just with the shoulder, but I think he's dealing with other things too. But he's going out there, trying to play through it, and credit to him. That's all you can ask for, really.
2: Yeah, I want him to finish strong offensively.
0: Yeah.
2: You can still see it. He went through a little struggle there in Minnesota. We went 0 for Came back here, got a double. You saw his excitement out there. So he can still swing the bat. Really tough at bat against Chapman the other night, where a fly ball or a ball in play possibly would have won it. But that's how good a role the Chapman is. Sometimes you got to tip your cap. But I want to see Wilson offensively just finish out strong. Hopefully get his average up into the 290s. That would be really nice to see.
0: Yeah, for Aroldis Chapman, I mean, he's still going strong at that age. And his stuff is devastating.
2: I have huge respect for Aroldis Chapman because after reading more about him and how much work he puts in, like the season ends and he's in the gym the next day. And that's how it takes to pitch. What, he came up in 2010? We're now in 2026, so 17th season in the league. And the shape that he's in and his body, because he puts in the work. He wants it that badly.
0: Yeah.
2: This is a Hall of Fame pitcher that we got to see this last series.
3: Oh, no question. I think he's a guy who, for a lot of younger players in the game, they respect him too. I mean, I remember talking to Luis Morales in spring training, and he brought him up, just kind of a guy that he looks up to just for the longevity, you know, and the way that he's been able to take care of his body. And I think he had a chance to talk to him this series. And he's a guy who just keeps doing it. And a guy who we thought would probably be a big trade deadline piece, but now with the Red Sox obviously in contention, now he'll stick around there. But it's just remarkable that he just, you know, when you think it's okay, this is the year that he's gonna maybe take a step back, maybe this is the last year, he just keeps going strong. And it doesn't look like he's, you know, anywhere near retirement right now the way he's pitching.
2: You know, it's interesting when I see some of the highlights of him, when he does give up big hits.
0: Yeah.
2: And the Rajay Davis, none bigger, right?
0: Game
2: 7, 2016.
0: Yeah.
2: But you look at his reaction after that home run, and he kind of has this smile like, I can't believe he did that, but
0: he did that. Yeah, yeah.
2: And I think he kind of, even like with Butler last year with the walk-off hit, because he had that great streak of retired batters in a row coming in here, and then Butler gets that hit. And even then, he kind of has this smile.
0: Kind of an appreciation for the game, right?
2: Yeah, exactly.
0: Yeah.
2: So
0: yeah.
2: My respect level for him has gone way up.
0: Yeah. Yeah, he's had a brilliant career, no question about it. What do you think of Boston? What do you think of the Red Sox? I mean, you look at the lineup. Kenny and I were talking about it. Look at that lineup. It's not a scary lineup. It just isn't. But they're doing it with pitching. They're doing defense. They're doing it small ball at times, right?
2: Yeah, they tried to add offense.
0: Yeah.
2: Right, and then broke the guy's wrist. And
0: right, second plate appearance. Yeah.
2: But I think that's what they do need to do that. I mean, we talked about the injuries they've had with Trevor Story and Roman Anthony, big offensive players.
0: Yeah.
2: I think they're all about run prevention, and the pitching and defense shows that. They need to add offense at this deadline. Again, they thought they did, but they're going to need to add again. I think that's really important. You know, Duran's having such a bad year, and it was a bad look yesterday, yelling at Contreras for not tagging up and the whole thing. But that's a place in the outfield where they can really add some punch.
3: Yeah, it does feel like they could add, you know, really, if they want to make a run, you know, one or two more bats would be kind of the key for them. But, yeah, I think, for me, what stood out to them is their pitching, especially the bullpen. I mean, they got a really good bullpen. We talk about, you know, the importance of having a structure, guys who, you know, can go to in the late innings. Each game, you knew who was going to come in the seventh. You knew who was going to come in the eighth. You knew who was waiting in the ninth. It was no question. And that's kind of the key, I think, why they've gone on such a good run is, you know, they can get early leads and make things kind of easier for the rest of the game.
0: We have about 45 seconds left. What do you want to see? I ask you this traditionally. What do you want to see?
2: In this series, I still want to see relievers come out and throw strikes.
0: Yes.
2: I still, these guys coming out and walking batters and then giving up homers. I want to see the relievers who do come in throw strikes.
3: Yeah, for me too. I think pitching overall, the starters, let's keep that, you know, positive momentum that we saw from the rotation. And then, with the bullpen, start to, you know, hope one of these guys establish themselves. A lot of these guys are so inexperienced. If you can just hit on one or two of these guys, get them, you know, going, get them established as big league relievers, you know, that's only going to help you going forward.
0: The difference it makes a starter going even six innings and not five,
2: so
0: right?
2: So much different.
0: Yes.
2: You just take away the number of outs your bullpen has to get, makes life so much easier for the rest of the team.
3: No question. I mean, that's the thing. That's the reason why this series was so close and competitive, like I said, because the rotation was going deeper into games than they've been for the last month or whatever it's been.
0: David Feldman, Martin Gallegos, much love. Thank you.
2: Nice having you back, Johnny.
0: Yeah, great to be home. All right, that's Martin Gallegos and David Feldman. We're going to take a break, and then Ken Korak comes back, and he sits down with the skipper of the A's, Mark Kotze. We'll have that after this.
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14: West Sacramento, the Tigers in town. It's the first of three, and Mark Kotze is with us. And, you know, Kotze, going back to the series against the Red Sox, I know that it was disappointing, and you lost 3 out of 4. But to me, it was a compelling series. How did you look at it?
15: Yeah, I think that's well said. I think we had a chance to win all four games. It's unfortunate that we weren't able to finish off, two of those games where we had leads late. Those are hard losses. They sometimes test the morale of a club. But, like you said, Detroit's in. We got a weekend series that we have a chance to go out and play the way we played against Boston. I mean, honestly, I did feel like, you know, we played good baseball against Boston. We pitched well. We had some timely hits. And I think, if we can continue to play that type of baseball, we'll start winning series again.
14: That's what I thought. I mean, to me, watching that series and calling the games, your club looked like a team that's primed to have a solid last 2 months.
15: Yeah, and we definitely need that. We're all aware of where we're at. We don't want to make any excuses for our season. But we all do know what the challenges we faced, and what they're going to be going forward. So, for us, it starts on the mound. I thought we pitched pretty well in the Boston series from our starting pitchers. It gave us a chance to stay in games and win games.
14: Well, Mason Barnett was great yesterday, especially for the first 4 innings, and he said he had some tweaks in his delivery. What did you see from Mason last night?
15: Yeah, I thought better command. The breaking ball was sharp. We got a swing and miss. I think he had 6 strikeouts in 5 innings, so he kept the ball in the ballpark, which is a big thing in this park here in Sac. But overall, I thought he was a step in the right direction.
14: You know, speaking of in the ballpark, you saw Aroldis Chapman 3 times. He had a win and 2 saves, but it could have been different. Butler's ball came like this far from getting out, and Alika Williams last night the same thing in the 9th inning.
15: Yeah, I hope that all the listeners can see your fingers, because yeah, it wasn't more than about 3 inches. And I mean, technically we lost 2 games there by a total of 7 to 10 we want to say inches or, you know, I mean, with Lawrence's ball, if it's, you know, goes over the fence, we win that game. First night on the Grand Slam, Rafaela throws his bat down. The ball travels an extra 16 feet in the air based on the wind and goes over the fence for a Grand Slam. It was in Colby's glove, and he just couldn't hang on to it. And it fell over the fence for four runs, and we lose that game 4-3.
14: You know, Butler looks like a different hitter this week.
15: He really does. You know, Lawrence is just, we continue to grind on making small adjustments, getting them shorter and more direct to the baseball. We see that consistently now, and that's really where we need him to be. We need him to be the player that he's shown over the last, you know, week. He's stepped up and wants to take on a leadership role with you know, guys like Rook and guys like Lang that are out of the lineup right now, and you're seeing a guy that's playing with a lot of enthusiasm and starting to have some fun.
14: Now the A's made a move today, and Colby Thomas goes down to AAA. Jonathan Ornelas, just new to the ball club, is here after playing a week and hitting 400 in AAA. What are your thoughts about that move?
15: Well, for Colby, really, the move is to allow Colby to go down and play every day. It's been a challenging role for him. He's gotten some hits for us against left-handed pitching, hasn't had any really opportunities to play consistently against righties. So Colby's still a young part of this future, a young player part of this future. At 25 years old, he's going to go play every day in August, and we'll see, from a performance standpoint, if it makes sense to bring him back.
14: You know, before we go, it looks like you're getting healthier. Maybe Geloff back next week. I mean, how optimistic are you that you're going to get fairly close to pretty good health for the last 2 months?
15: Well, I mean, for rookie, season's done. Seve, it doesn't look like there's a timeline that he'll make it back. Mark Leiter's out. 60-day, he's done for his season. Justin Sterner, reliever that's been a big part of our bullpen, slow in progressing. And Shea Langlier's, I would say, small optimistic view of him making it back. We're not going to rule that out. We're going to leave that open. But no timetable set for him. So Geloff being the one that is the priority, he'll go out on a rehab assignment next week to Vegas and start his progression. So if there's one guy that's going to come back, he's the closest.
14: And maybe Ginn next week.
15: Yeah, JT, you're right. JT will come off. The blister's fully healed. He threw a live BP. He's scheduled to throw a bullpen tomorrow. So as long as that bullpen goes well, he'll be off and ready to pitch in Cincinnati.
14: But you're right. That's a pretty long list of guys who are out. Okay, Johnny D, the words of the skipper, and we'll send things back over to you.
0: All right. Well, Ken, I like that interview with Mark Kotze, and I like the fact that he talked about it. You talk about the cliche of baseball as a game of inches. It really is. I mean, you think about that series, where it could have gone had the ball gone out from Alika, ball gone out from Butler. It's just one of those things. It kind of so it goes for the A's. But it really, you said compelling series, but well, I really enjoyed that series.
14: And it was also a great experience for these young players. And if you think about it, maybe all of them won't be here next year, or maybe they might be reserves, but a lot of stuff they can take from that series.
0: And the Red Sox are a pretty compelling team, right? It's a different Red Sox team. We talked about it at the roundtable a little bit, just the fact that this team, it's not the big power guys in Boston, right? They're playing some small ball. They have some good pitching. So it's kind of different to see this.
14: And they have a Hall of Famer closing their games.
0: Yes.
14: I mean, that helps.
0: Yeah,
14: right?
0: It does. It sure does.
14: I mean, as I said on the interview, Roldis Chapman pitched three times in four games. He had a win and two saves, so he was a big difference for them. Although the A's got him, and as we talked with the skipper, Butler, and you had mentioned, and Alika almost going deep off him.
0: Well, it's good to see you now, and it's been good to see you in a few minutes as well.
14: I appreciate that.
0: Okay, that's Ken Korak. I'm Johnny D. And after the break, we'll send it to Steve Sachs and Chris Townsend, NBC Sports California.
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16: On the night before Halloween in 1975, 15-year-old Martha Moxley was murdered in the Tony Bellhaven neighborhood of Greenwich, Connecticut. She was rich and beautiful and loved by all who knew her. For decades, despite intense media scrutiny, police failed to make an arrest. In 2000, 25 years after Martha's murder, her one-time neighbor, Michael Skakel, was arrested. He'd been 15, like her, at the time of the crime. He was also a cousin of the Kennedys.
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16: 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I read the articles. Of course Michael Skakel killed his next-door neighbor Martha Moxley. He beat her to death with a golf club. I knew it. And if you followed the case like I did, I bet you knew it too. My name is Andrew Goldman. I've been a journalist for 30 years. I got involved in this case in 2015. But here's the thing. Once this story got its hooks in me, it wouldn't let me go. From NBC News Studios, Dead Certain, The Martha Moxley Murder is a podcast series that I believe will finally provide a full, true, authoritative account of the Martha Moxley case.
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18: 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How did my father become this scheming mastermind? Was he like this with everyone? 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I have no idea where he lives or what he's up to, but my goal with this podcast is to track him down and get to the truth about who my father, Manny Veeder, really is. 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
24: The entire baseball world is going to be focusing on one player here in this series, and he's not even going to play. The question is going to be, will he be here by Sunday and after Sunday, or will he not? And then we'll talk a lot about the A's and the Tigers for the next 3 days. That's right, Chris Townsend alongside Steve Sachs. We got the drone going today. How good does that look?
25: I love it. I saw the drone yesterday. It looked like an airplane going all over the field. And wow, this is getting like pretty techie out here now.
24: Yeah, we got a couple days until the trading deadline, and everybody's talking about Tarek Skubal. Saw him warming up today.
25: Yeah.
24: A lot of teams are going to want him. You want to win the World Series. You want the big gun. Detroit offered him a contract. He wants way more money than that. When you have Scott Boras as an agent, that's how it works. So at some point, he's going somewhere, or maybe he stays. We don't know.
25: Yeah, well, I think it was more of an obligatory type of an offer, not maybe the real deal. They knew they weren't going to sign him.
24: $250 million's not a real deal?
25: Not going to do it. Nope. I mean, I'll take it. But anyway, wow. It's going to be fun to watch. I think if they really wanted him, it would have been done 3 months ago. He's going to be gone.
24: And, well, you look at what happened with the Angels and Shohei Ohtani.
25: It didn't work out.
24: So
25: that's the worst thing ever.
24: And for the Athletics, how are they going to finish up these 53 games?
25: Yeah.
24: So we're going to ask the manager next, Mark Kotze. And also Bobby Crosby's going to stop by today.
25: Nice.
24: We're going to hear bones about Lawrence Butler. He has such a close relationship.
25: Yeah.
24: We're getting you ready. 3 games here at the ballpark in West Sacramento. It's the Athletics and it's the Detroit Tigers. 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
24: I know what I'd like to see a lot more in the last 53
25: games.
24: Yeah.
25: It's all right. What's
24: home runs.

0: to earn, you know, more time and earn that ability to come to camp as a guy. You know, Mason Barnett, we saw last night a second start, make improvements. So we've got to identify some pitching that, that really we can take in the next season with the mindset that that they're going to be the guys that, that lead this thing.
1: 109 games in, and you start looking at where this ball club is compared to last year, it's almost identical when you look at the numbers.
2: Yeah.
1: Last year to this year, and that's not what you wanted.
2: No, it's not what you want, and we thought at the beginning of the season that this team had really taken a step forward, and it turned out that, you know, they hit that wall again, especially coming out of the bullpen has really been the Achilles heel for the team. So you got to move forward and just try to better this thing the last third of the season.
1: Got to find some arms.
2: Yeah.
1: And some of the names that he was talking about, obviously Gage Jump, but Jack Perkins starting to look better. We saw Mason Barnett in his first start last night. And then Jacob Lopez in July has been phenomenal, his last four starts.
2: Yeah, he has been. And, you know, like I said, again, we saw him. I saw him right before he came up, and he looked dynamite then. But look at what Mason Barnett has done. He looked pretty darn good to me, especially right in the first four innings. Jack Perkins and JT Ginn, these two guys look like they could be the same kind of pitcher. Built the same way, same kind of stuff. I'm just anxious to see, you know, that progression for both these guys.
1: And we're now seeing Brady Basso, the left-hander, be healthy.
2: Yes.
1: And I'm still thinking about Luis Medina. I know he gave it up last night as a reliever, but he really is a starter at some point. Maybe seeing him start to start and stretch him out. You got to find out how you're going to get innings and outs in 2027.
2: No question about it. And, you know, what's Alvarado? Is he going to be that guy that can shut it down, or is he going to be the guy that makes bad pitches and hangs, you know, certain pitches that get hit out of the ballpark? So there's some questions still here, but there's also a lot of good components that you can work with.
1: Well, Lawrence Butler has had a terrific July. He's starting to step up. We've told you about how he called the team meeting. He was the guy that stood up, talked about accountability. Well, one guy that knows him better than anybody is Bobby Crosby. He was his manager in Double A, kind of like a mentor to him.
2: Yep.
1: He joined me earlier today on A's Cast Live, and I had to ask him about the Law Dog.
3: He's become a man. I think that, you know, for him to have the, I guess, the struggles that he's had, you know, this year, to call a team meeting, to speak up in front of the guys, to have that strength and then go out and show it on the field after, it shows what he's become. If you would have told me a couple of years ago that Lawrence was going to do that, I'd say, I don't know. Because, there's times where Lawrence didn't do everything right, or he wasn't running hard all the time, or he wasn't busting it and didn't have his teammates' backs all the time. And now he's turned into a guy that he's the biggest cheerleader on the bench. He's a guy that guys turn to and they respect. So to see the transformation of him and just grown up as a man and as a player, I'm very proud of him.
1: The rest of the Bobby Crosby interview in just a little bit. You look, since he called the team meeting, he's hitting .625. Five extra base hits, the home run. He also almost hit a walk-off on Aroldis Chapman. So, you know, you're going to talk, you got to walk the walk.
2: Yeah, and what I like, Townie, the flat out, plain and simple, is Lawrence now is starting to turn around, you know, balls that are mistakes, like this cutter that just hung up there in the zone. He's also taking the fastball and drilling it the other way when it's away from him. He's not trying to overpower it and roll it over, but he's starting to turn this thing around. There's a hanging curveball he hits the other way, exactly like you're supposed to do it. So I like what I'm seeing from Lawrence, Townie.
1: Oh, no doubt about it. Lawrence is a special kid. We love him, and he's a big part of this organization's future, no question about it. All right, Diamond Note number three, if you're Scott Harris, president of baseball operations for the Detroit Tigers, your phone is ringing off the hook, but you have to make the decision. What are we going to do? What does the Ilitch family want to do? Do they want to stay in this thing? Their run differential says yes. Their record says no. We know what happened with Shohei Ohtani with the Angels.
2: Yep.
1: You got Scooble. Casey Mize was supposed to start tonight. That's not going to happen. They're going to go with the bullpen game.
2: Yeah.
1: All right, Steve Sachs, former player. What would you do with the Detroit Tigers, especially with this guy, Tarek Skubal?
2: Well, I would have signed him at the start of the season. That's not going to happen now, no matter what they offer him. And Skubal's heart he's gone, and he is gone, and you got to do the prudent thing, and that is to go out, trade him, and get something.

0: going forward, because you can't do what the Angels did with Ohtani and just let him walk. I mean, the amount of value they lost because of that is unconscionable. This guy is maybe the best pitcher, one of the best pitchers on the planet. You got to get a whole boatload for this guy. And if they would have done it earlier,
1: Rodney's a rental.
0: They would have done it earlier, they would have got a lot more because they had more time with him.
1: I agree with that. Yeah. He's a rental. Right. But we need to be fair and give the facts out. They're probably looking for $500 million for a guy who's 30 years old and has had multiple elbow surgeries.
0: Yeah.
1: And by the way, the Tigers did offer him a contract. $250 million is nothing to, and we know that living in A's land. That's still a lot of money. But they're trying to get, and he has every right to do it as a player.
0: Sure.
1: But they're looking for crazy big money.
0: Yeah. Well, Scott Boras is his agent. So what do you think is going to happen? I mean, you know, $250 million, that's not going to cut it. $500 million, maybe a little too much. But if you get down to about $400 million, I think you got a deal there somewhere. So we'll see what happens in that light. But the other team, whoever signs him, they're hoping to rent him for a bit and then sign him. I'm sure that's what they're going to do.
1: Well, there's always that you bring him in, he falls in love with the place.
0: Sign me up.
1: And then he wants to sign long term.
0: Yep.
1: Where does he go?
0: He's going to go to the Dodgers, Yankees, Cubs. Who knows? Somebody that can afford it.
1: It's going to be interesting. Everybody in baseball is going to be watching it. We're going to talk to Chris Carey and Ken Korak next, right here on A's Cast.
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1: We're starting a three-game set between the Athletics and the Tigers here at the ballpark in West Sacramento. It's going to be a fun weekend. And you can really end the Tigers. You can officially end it. The A's can just end their season.
0: Yep.
1: But the A's need to get a series victory. It's been a long, long time. Let's head to the broadcast booth. And we've got the king and the kid.
0: Yes.
1: You talk about greatness in the broadcast booth today. And Ken Korak and Chris Carey, just thinking about Tarek Skubal, I want to just put you in the mindset of the Tigers. We saw what happened with the Angels and Shohei Ohtani. When you guys think about it, a lot of drama here at the ballpark. Well, what's going to happen with this left-hander? What would you guys do?
7: Well, Ken has seen this play out way more times than I have, but for Tarek Skubal, we actually got to talk to Dan Dickerson a few days ago about what he brings the team off the field. An incredible leader, a guy that's in the community, somebody that they obviously want to keep, and if they think that they have a chance to make the playoffs, I think that they're going to keep Tarek Skubal. Now, with that being said, if you don't think that you're in contention, you better deal him now when you can get a package of talented prospects.
8: As opposed to what the Angels did with Ohtani in his last year with them. Now it's interesting, too, with Casey Mize being scratched tonight. He was supposed to start the game as as you guys have said, Towney and Sachse. So, I don't know. I mean, it's like, are they going to trade Scooble or not? It might depend on what they're going to get for him, too. It's easy to say, well, they should trade him, but if they don't like the return, maybe they won't trade him.
0: Yeah, hey, guys, looking at both of these teams, Detroit started terrible since June 1st, though. They've been pretty darn good. The A's have had fits and starts of times where they've done really well, but what's these teams both, what's their identities?
7: It's a good question, Sachse. I mean, you said since June 1st, the Tigers have been performing well. Yes, they have. And I think that that's exactly why they are in a little bit of a predicament right now. They're trying to figure out whether they do deal Scooble. If they're able to continue this level of success and have momentum going into October, you never know what happens. I think their identity is a scrappy, gritty team that's going to fight in the AL Central that's been very competitive. On the other side, for the A's, let's face it, this is a young team now. This is a team that is going to be led by some guys that may have 2-3 years of big league service time. Lawrence Butler is a veteran leader on this squad now for this club. So I think this young team now figuring out where they can compete at the level they can compete at the big leagues for the rest of the season. And I hope that it is a very good level of competition.
8: Yeah, Butler is hitting the ball really hard right now. And it's easier, I think, to be a leader and have that fire when you're getting on base and you're really producing, which he's going back to the Butler that we really have thought that he could be. As far as the Tigers, they should be better. Their yep. bullpen has really been struggling. If you look at their numbers in the eighth inning and later, or one or two run decisions, it hasn't been their starting pitching and maybe even their hitting, but their bullpen. You look at the Tigers, they've really struggled at the back end of games.
1: Well, let's get a win, and we will see you guys tomorrow on the changeup. Have a good call, NBC Sports California, and on A's Cast. This one's for you, Bobby Crosby. We're talking some infield as he runs the infield for the Athletics. We talk about anticipation and Jacob Wilson. When you know what the pitch is, that the pitcher's going to throw, you know what the batter's tendencies are, why certain guys get into the right spots all the time? Well, they're able to anticipate.
9: Yeah, and that's something I love doing. I love doing the homework on seeing what our pitchers do, what their hitters do, and on what pitches. And Jacob, he's, even though his glove is incredible, he's not the fastest guy in the world. So I was like, okay, well, let's try to, you know, get something where he can cheat to balls a little bit or anticipate balls. And there's going to be times when we're wrong. And I tell him, I said, hey, if you're going in a certain direction, once the pitcher releases it and you're wrong, it's my fault. I'll own it. Because I want him to have freedom to go out there and feel like he's doing the right thing. And he's been able to get the balls that I think in the past he wasn't. But it's his preparation and his willingness to work. And if you see Darren BP, he's out there every single day working on his first step, working on the reads.
1: Tommy White, we've seen play a lot of first because Nick Kurtz was hurt, but he's a third baseman. We've talked to him about that. That's what he's done basically his entire life. He's shown great versatility. What have you seen? We know the bat-to-ball skills. What have you seen defensively?
9: He's quick twitch. I mean, he's really quick twitch for a guy who's a bigger guy. He gets off the ball really well. He's accurate with his throws. He has a good glove. The only thing we've worked on really or talked about is just getting the right hop. A lot of times he just wants to come get in. Sometimes you have to sit back a little bit, but he's really good off the ball. He's been solid, and he'll continue to do so.
1: Joshua Kuroda Grauer, obviously a horrific injury, and he's going to be okay. We don't know when he's going to be back, but he also showed a ton of versatility, called games in spring training. He was at shortstop. He comes up, he's playing second, he's playing third. If you had to pick one position for him long term, where do you think that would be? Or will always versatility be the name of the game?
9: I think that's always going to be the name of the game. I mean, I don't know if he's better at second than short than third. He's good at all of them. I mean, the way he came up and just had no fear and, okay, it's the big leagues. All right. The way he was getting off balls and making plays, I don't know if he has a best spot, which is a great thing. For him, it's going to be if he hits because he's always going to field. He's like Tom. He's quick twitch and he can run and he has a great glove. So, I mean, I don't think I can pick one and go, that's his spot, which is a great thing for us. He can play anywhere at any time.
1: Got 53 games left. What do you want to see from this club in the last 53 games?
9: Continue the same thing we've been doing the last 4 or 5 days. I think the results haven't been there as far as the wins, but the way the guys have come together, like you mentioned Lawrence's his meeting, the way they're rooting for each other, the way they're growing mentally as far as understanding the game and building an identity, which I think they're starting to do as a team. we can preach as coaches all we want on, hey, we got to get them identity, but they got to kind of do it themselves a little bit. They have to find out, okay, what, who, you know, we're going to hold each other accountable for this. This is the way we're going to play the game. And I think Kotz has done a phenomenal job establishing, okay, hey, this is how I want you guys to do it. But at some point, the players need to go, hey, we need to hold each other accountable, and we're going to, you know, and that's what we're going to do. So I think as long as we're staying on the progression, which I believe we will, on continuing to get better and doing things right, we're only going to get better and better, and the guys are going to get closer to each other, and it'll be good.
1: I like the last couple of days we've been hearing a lot about accountability.
0: Yes.
1: And the players. Yeah, yeah. I really like that. We're going to get you ready with the pitching matchup next right here on A's Cast.
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13: Daphne Caruana Galizia was a Maltese investigative journalist and blogger who spent her life fighting for truth, justice, and decency in a country overrun by corruption. 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
20: Every hunter knows that the wilderness is full of surprises. 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
21: 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How could she have just gone down there and accidentally died? 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
23: I just instantly started freaking out, yelling to the world, what's going on? I yelled, help. I mean, I'm out in the middle of nowhere. I had no idea what was going on.
20: From the frozen woods of Maine to the mountains of Montana, from an archery opener gone wrong in Wisconsin to a father's last walk through the Minnesota deer woods, each story begins with a hunter stepping into the wild, but not all of them come back.
24: 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What do you say? He's not here with us. You know, it was tough.
20: 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Join me as we track the truth through tangled cover and cold case files, where every trail tells a story, and every story leaves its own trail of blood. Blood Trails,
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1: Some moves are made today by the Athletics. Colby Thomas is going back to AAA. He needs to get at bats. Needs to play every single day. Jonathan Ornelas, who was with the New York Yankees, was able to get out of his contract. He had been playing well. An infielder, he is here now, signed by the Athletics. And see if he can help out.
0: Yeah. Hey, why not? I mean, this is the time you find out when you got some opportunity, because the team is not really in it right now, so got an opportunity to see these other guys.
1: All right, let's take a look at the pitching matchup brought to you by the injury attorneys of Ashton and Price. It's going to be Jeffrey Springs up against Casey Mize. Oh, no. He's been scratched. It's going to be a bullpen game. Tyler Holton will be making his second start. 45 appearances, second start. These guys, Detroit, love to use bullpen games.
0: Yep.
1: Casey Mize, 4-6 with a 2.70 ERA. Clearly, if he's getting scratched, it would have been his 17th start. He's one of those guys with Tarek Skubal. Is he going to go? Is he going to stay? So what do? You pull him out. Because if he comes out tonight, gets hurt, or anything happens, you know, it's like Byron Buxton. Some people thought he might be traded by the Twins. Next, you know, he goes on the IL. You're not going to trade him. So you just take a guy out of service and you wait.
0: You take him out because maybe they're not sure if they're going to trade him.
1: Correct.
0: They don't want to know. They want to have some leeway either way. So maybe it's a blockbuster. Maybe it's Skubal and Mize
1: or
0: something. I don't know. But
1: that would be huge.
0: Yeah, that would be. But you don't know right now. I think it's more of a precautionary thing.
1: Yeah.
0: And they're not sure what they're going to do, probably.
1: And then for the Athletics and Jeffrey Springs, it's been a rough 2026 for him.
0: Yeah.
1: There's no way to sugarcoat it. He's got to figure it out in these last few starts. And you know, he said the right things. Everybody said the right things. But in the end, you look at the numbers, and they just haven't gone his way.
0: No, and you know, he's 0-10 in those last starts with a 7-plus ERA. So this has been a really tough time for Jeffrey. Beginning of the season, he was lights out. He won the first three in a row, and he was rolling. And since then, it just has turned south. So hopefully he can turn this around the last third, just shy of one-third, and see if he can turn this thing around for salvage some wins on this season.
1: Yeah, as you said, he started the year. He was fantastic.
0: He was killing it.
1: What do you do as a player this last 53 games? Obviously, as a starter, he goes once every 5 days. But you once had it early. You had it rolling and just lost it.
0: And he's got to remember, Towny, what that feeling was like. Not necessarily just go by numbers and go by, you know, his arsenal and whatever. He's got to go by a feeling that he had. Sports and hitting and all this is about a feeling. He needs to get that back in this last third.
1: So much of it is mental. We talk so
0: it
1: much
0: is.
1: About data and numbers and everything, and the physical, it's really mental.
0: Yeah. One of the craziest things I heard is guys always talk about when they're doing well, they're killing it. What do they say? I'm just feeling it. Hitting, pitching, it's a feeling.
1: You're letting it come to you.
0: Yeah.
1: When you're struggling.
0: Yeah. It doesn't matter where your mechanics are, your pitching, I just feel it. Yeah.
1: All right, let's get to the matchup. And something that we haven't really talked about, matchup of the day, we haven't talked about this in a while, but the A's have not won a series from another team since we were in Las Vegas against the Colorado Rockies. In Las Vegas, took 2 out of 3 from Milwaukee, which was a great series win. Then you took 2 out of 3 from Colorado. Since then, 0-11-1. The one is a split of a 4-game set with the Angels. It's hard to believe. That's a long time.
0: That is so long. And Towny wasn't the one actually out of Vegas before that in April when we did it here.
1: The last home series win was at the end of April against the Kansas City Royals.
0: Yeah, that is really, really tough. But again, look, even if you're not in it, if you're not, you know, have a viable possibility, you still have roughly a third of the season left. This is very important for this organization. Guys got a chance to really show. They're going to get an opportunity to play. And this is an opportunity to really check the organization and see where they are going into next year.
1: Bottom line, these young guys need to learn how to win.
0: Yeah. Yeah.
1: Because this is 2 years where the season's been the same.
0: Yeah.
1: And they didn't think it would be like it. They need to learn how to win some games. All right, coming up next, game one of the 3-game set between the Tigers and the A's. And don't you forget, we'll talk to you after the ball game.
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4: It's time for Athletics Baseball.
5: 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It's fair trouble. It's gone!
4: Your home for All-Stars.
6: Drilled to left center field. This is a no-doubter. Swung on, gone. Langolaris is just amazing.
4: And epic moments.
7: The 1-1 pitch on the way, and it's a line drive to right, racing over toward the line. Diving, Colby Thomas makes a phenomenal catch. Lost his hat, but not the baseball.
4: Now for the call of today's game, here's Ken Korak and Johnny Dosko.
7: And we have baseball tonight in West Sacramento, and the A's welcome in the Detroit Tigers. It's the first of a three-game weekend series. Hi again, everyone. Ken Korak with Johnny Dosko and Chris Carey and Chris Townsend and Jenny Kavnar. It is great to have you with us. The A's with the compelling series against the Red Sox that finished up last night, with the A's losing 3 out of 4. But every game was close, as last night, once again, the A's had the lead early against the Sox as we go to the third inning with Jacob Wilson batting with 2 on and 1 out. 1-1. The pitch to Jacob, and it's swung on and shot into left center for a base hit. The A's take the lead. Cortez scores, Kurtz to second. Jacob Wilson comes through with a line shot left of the shortstop Monasterio, and it's 1-0 A's in the bottom of the third. The A's would add two more in the bottom of the fourth. The first one coming in courtesy of the red-hot Lawrence Butler. So Butler's 0-for-1. The pitch by Gray is a drive down the right field line. That's a base hit. Extra bases rolling into the corner. Around third to score easily is Heim. Butler into second with a stand-up double. He stays hot, and the A's have a 2-0 lead. And then Donovan Walton would deliver a base hit to right field in the later in that inning, and the A's took a 3-0 lead into the fifth. And meanwhile, the A's right-hander Mason Barnett was lights out. He retired the first 10 Red Sox. He blanked them through the first 4 innings before the Sox got on the board initially in the fifth on a base hit to drive in a run by their shortstop Monasterio. Eventually, the Sox would have 2 on and 2 out. It was Sadon Rafaela against Barnett. And here it is, and that's a ground ball. Back a third, fair down the line. A run is in, might score 2. Sigler's around third, they're going to wave him. He's around the bag, comes to the plate. The throw, and it skips away from Heim. It's backed up by Barnett. Rafaela goes to third, and we have a 3-3 game. So now it's 3-3, but Carlos Cortez would quickly shoot the A's back in front in the bottom of the sixth. And here's the pitch to Carlos, and Gray delivers, and it's swung on, and a fly ball angled toward left field, and not that deep. Duran with the catch. Here's the tag. Butler comes to the plate. Going to be close. The dive, the tag, save at the plate, and the A's take the lead. So now the A's are clinging to a lead, but the Red Sox had a different idea. We go to the eighth inning with Luis Medina on the mound for the A's in the top of the eighth. Here's the 2-1 pitch by Medina, and it's swung on, drilled to center. Butler back, Butler at the track, right to the wall, tie game.
25: Wow.
7: On a 3-1 pitch, number 16 this year for Abreu, and that quickly, it's a 4-4 tie. Mm. Contreras is 1-for-2, and he drills one left center field way back, and no doubt. 5-4 Red Sox. So now it's 5-4, and the A's would see Aroldis Chapman for the third time in 4 games. He was looking for his second save against the A's this week. Alika Williams, though, coming up for the A's, trying to do some damage. Here's the 1-0 on the way. Alika drives one to center. Rafaela going back at the track, right to the wall, and it's off the wall. Williams at second, turning at second, going to put on the brakes at the last second. And he almost got it out. But he would be stranded there as Nick Kurtz struck out, and the ball game was over, and the Red Sox took 2 out of 3. Here tonight, with the trading deadline looming and all the intrigue surrounding the ace left-hander for the Tigers, Tarek Skubal, well, he's still with their ball club, but the scheduled starter tonight, Casey Mize, the right-hander, has been scratched. Now, he hasn't been traded yet, but In place of Mize, the Tigers will go with a bullpen game against the A's left-hander Jeffrey Springs. We'll have a night game tomorrow, day game on Sunday, and then the A's will hit the road. The next trip for the green and gold will take them to Cincinnati and Boston. Johnny D will have the starting lineups coming up right after this.
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8: Park here in West Sacramento. We're getting ready for the fifth game of this seven-game homestand. First game of this three-game set against the Detroit Tigers, who have been disappointing this year. I mean, 51-58 for the Tigers. They're 5.5 back in the wild card. They're 6.5 games back in Central. This is game number 110 for the Athletics. A's trying to avoid moving 20 games under 500 as they're 45-64 on the year. The A's still having trouble at this ballpark. A's and Sutter Health Partners 17-31 on the year, 21-33 overall at home, 24-31 on the road. Now the starting lineup for Detroit, Kevin McGonigal, front runner for American League Rookie of the Year. He's the third baseman leading things off. Gleyber Torres, who was hurt the last time the A's played the Tigers earlier in July, he's the designated hitter batting second. Dylan Dingler, the all-star, batting third and doing the catching. Riley Green, another all-star, he's batting cleanup. He's in left field. How you lead the second baseman batting fifth. It's Spencer Torkelson, local product, so to speak. He's batting sixth. He's at first base. Max Clark making his major league debut. Third overall pick of the 2023 draft. He's batting seventh, playing center field. Javi Baez, the shortstop, will bat eighth. Ben Malgeri, the right fielder, will bat ninth. All against left-hander Jeffrey Springs, looking for that elusive fourth win. He's 3-10, earner an average of 6.23. Now for the A's, Nick Kurtz will lead things off. He's at first base. Jacob Wilson, the designated hitter, will bat second. It's Jonah Heim to do the catching, and he's batting third. Tyler Soderstrom's batting cleanup. He's in left field. Tommy White is batting fifth. He's at third base. Lawrence Butler is getting hot. 5-for-8 in that Boston series. He's batting sixth. He's in right field. Henry Bolte is the center fielder batting seventh. It's Jeff McNeil to bat eighth and play second base. And batting ninth is the shortstop, Aliko Williams, all against the left-hander Tyler Holton. Of course, it is a bullpen day for the Tigers. Casey Mize, the right-hander, was a late scratch. And Holton comes in 1-4 in the area of 3.04. Every night we have our key performers brought to you by Golden State Lumber and Showrooms with the premier inventory across the Bay Area, Sacramento, and Stockton. One of our key performers is Lawrence Butler. See if he can continue this role. He's up to 209, six homers, and 28 driven in. Again, 5-for-8 in that Boston series. And the other key performer for the Athletics, and I know we use pitchers a lot, but it's Jeffrey Springs. Springs, again, he is 3-10 on the year. A couple of starts ago against the Arizona Diamondbacks, he pitched well as he worked five innings in that start, six hits and two runs, walked one and struck out two, ended up with a no decision in that ball game. So Jeffrey Springs, another key performer. This copyrighted broadcast presented by Authority of the Athletics may not be reproduced or retransmitted in any form, and the accounts and descriptions of this game may not be disseminated without the express written consent of the A's. As Ken said, a night game tomorrow, then a day game on Sunday. The pitching matchups tomorrow will be the first day of August. It'll be left-hander Framber Valdez. He gets the call for the Tigers, former Astros, 5-7, 4.53 ERA. Goes against the right-hander Jack Perkins, who is 2-6 in the ERA of 6.5. On Sunday, getaway day, Kiedaire Montero, the right-hander, gets the start for the Tigers, 7-6, 3.34, against left-hander Gage Jump, 4-6 in the ERA of 4. So those are the pitching matchups. And then the A's, of course, will head to Cincinnati, get ready for the Reds series Tuesday, Wednesday, Thursday next week. And then they'll take on the Red Sox, same Red Sox, and they'll be at Fenway Park next Friday, Saturday, and Sunday. So here we go. It's the Tigers and the A's. And now for the play-by-play once again, here's Ken.
7: All right, Jeffrey Springs on the hill for the Athletics. The A's the home whites, and the Tigers the road grays on this Friday night. Like you said, it is the last day of July. Used to be that the trading deadline was always July 31st.
8: It was, and now they go anywhere between the 29th of July and the 3rd of August. So, yeah, Ken, if there's anything else you want to do in July, you better do it today, right?
7: Yeah, for sure.
8: Get it done.
7: So here's Kevin McGonigal leading it off. 285, 9 homers, 37 RBIs, a left-handed hitter. Tigers are 51 and 58. The A's are 45 and 64. Beautiful night. It's warm, of course. Light breeze blowing, and Jeffrey Springs deals outside. Game time temperature is 95 degrees. That's the warmest of the year here. Gleyber Torres on deck. And Springs delivers, and here's the 1-0 pitch. And a breaking ball is a strike on the outside corner. Nick Kurtz at first. Jeff McNeil's at second. Alika Williams at short. And Tommy White over at third. Jonah Heim behind the plate. Soderstrom in left. Bolte in center. Butler in right. Jacob Wilson is DHing for Mark Kotze. And the pitch is hit down the left field side. Foul out of play. The Tigers had the day off, and they spent the day off here yesterday, Johnny.
8: They certainly did. Yeah, we ran into Dan Dickerson, the play-by-play voice of the Tigers, on that off day.
7: You had coffee with Dan yesterday with Chris Carey. Here's the 1-2 on the way. Heim sets up outside, and it's high. And 2-2 in the umpires. Adam Beck has the plate. Louis Krupa at first. Jeremy Rahak at second. Dan Isonia is at third. Fourth meeting this year between the two clubs. And Springs throws the 2-2 and a breaking ball outside. Wasn't that long ago, Johnny, that the A's were in Detroit, and the A's had a tough series in the Motor City.
8: They did, yeah. It's amazing. That was about 3 weeks ago.
7: Now the 3-2 pitch on the way, and it's just low and outside. McGonigal walks, and that's the way our ball game begins. Yeah, the A's were swept over there at Comerica Park.
8: Only scored 4 runs in the series. Yeah, it was a tough series.
7: Gleyber Torres DHing tonight, 270, 5 homers, 23 runs batted in. Anthony Sander is coaching at first. And Billy Boyer over at third. And this pitch is swung on, foul back. One-time Athletic, of course. A.J. Hinch, the pilot of the Tigers. Dylan Dingler is on deck. Infield to pull, lots of room on the right side. And the pitch to Gleyber Torres, and Springs throws, and it's lifted to right. Coming on is Butler, angling toward the line. He's right there, and he makes the catch. One away, McGonigal is back to first. Boy, right field, it's still the Sun Field out there.
8: Yeah. I don't know if any way you get used to it, right?
7: Yeah, for Butler and for Jeff McNeil, the second baseman, it's a factor. So here's Dylan Dingler. 268, 22 home runs, 68 runs batted in. The Tigers believe that right now this guy is the best catcher in baseball. And Springs throws, and a strike on the inside corner. And if Shane Langeliris wasn't hurt and on the IL, I guess you could make a case for him, too.
8: Yeah, you got two pretty good catchers there, right? And two excellent catchers there in Langeliris and Dingler.
7: Right-handed hitter, open stance. He's deep in the box. And a move to first, not inside. Remember, Springs, Johnny, there was a lot of concern about Jeffrey as he had to leave his start last weekend on Sunday against the Twins at Target Field because he had some soreness in his right hip. He came out after 1 1/3, but did not miss a start. And the delivery, and that's fouled straight back out of play.
8: You can tell right away he felt it too. He brought Kotze out in athletic training. It was Jeff Collins came out as well.
7: Riley Green is on deck. All the intrigue, of course, surrounding Tarek Skubal. Again, tons of room on the right side of the infield. Now time is called, and they call it a balk on Springs. Wow. Not sure what he did.
8: I don't either. Yeah.
7: But no argument from the A's.
8: Or from Springs either.
7: Yeah, it was a little bit of kind of a false move up on the hill.
8: Yep.
7: And that cost him the bond. And now the 0-2 pitch and off speed outside 1-2. So where are the Tigers right now? Well, in their division, they're 6.5 games out behind the White Sox. In the wild card, they're 4.5 back of wild card number 3. Here's the 1-2 pitch and just missed inside, fastball 92. So what does that mean? How do they evaluate that?
8: You know, they're the only ones that know how they evaluate that. Because you're 4.5 backs, so you're still in it, but you got to climb a few teams. And
7: you're also 7 games under 500.
8: Yeah.
7: Here's the 2-2 pitch, and it's a bouncy ball foul third base side.
8: I understand, but that's relative, right? I mean, you're 7 games under 500, but it's the American League, right? So you got to look at it that way.
7: But do you look at that and say, that's who we are?
8: Right.
7: I don't know.
8: It's a great question. Great question.
7: 2-2. Boldly a step toward right center, and the 2-2 pitch is popped up. Playable, back of first, Kurz 15 back, and Nick has the play in fair territory. At the edge of the outfield grass, he makes the catch 2-away. Well, the Tigers, if you look at their club, there's one thing you could really point to, and it's late in ball games what's happened to them.
8: Oh, they have really struggled.
7: In games decided by 2 runs or less, they're 15-36.
8: Yeah, Mike Rocosma, that was the other day, right? Blowing that big lead against Baltimore.
7: And they've lost 16 games when leading after 6 innings. Swung on and missed. And that's the most in the big league.
8: Yeah, that is the opposite of a picnic. Yeah, that's tough.
7: That's a recipe for a really tough year.
8: Yep.
7: Riley Green swings and misses. It's 0-1. No score, 2 out. McGonigal at second. Green, another of the All-Stars for the Tigers this year. And the pitch by Springs, a breaking ball outside. 279, 15 homers, 53 RBIs, and a 3-time All-Star already. So the 1-1 pitch will be on the way. The infield a pull. The outfield is slightly toward left. Springs is 1-1 and just missed the outside corner. No challenge. And it's 2-1. It's been a long time since Jeffrey has won a game. At the belt, here's the 2-1 pitch. And that just missed inside with a changeup. Haoyu Lee is on deck. And the breeze picking up a little bit, blowing out toward left, and the pitch is foul back. The clubs aren't really dissimilar in looking at some of their offensive numbers this year. You look at the A's, they've scored 480 runs. The Tigers have scored 473. Home runs, the A's have hit 133, the Tigers 131. Obviously, the big difference would be pitching. Here's the 3-2 pitch again, breaking ball, and it's fouled straight back where the A's ERA is 5.28 and the Tigers at 3.63. Is on base percentage a little bit better. It's at 321, and the Tigers at 314. Top of the first, no score, and the pitch is swung on and popped up. Short center, Bolte's coming on. Henry is right there waiting for it, and he makes the catch. So the Tigers fail to score with the A's coming up in the bottom half.
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7: We go to the bottom of the first after the Tigers fail to score in the top half. Kurtz leads it off, then Wilson and Heim for the A's. 6:40 tomorrow night, 1:05 on Sunday. The A's and the Bengals. Final three meetings this year between these two clubs. Tigers have made the postseason the previous 2 years. So Kurtz, 257, 21 home runs, 69 RBIs. And Tyler Holton delivers, and there's a strike in the outside corner. Like Johnny said, bullpen game for the Tigers. Casey Mize, the scheduled starter, was scratched earlier today. Here's the 0-1 pitch, and it's outside. It doesn't mean he's going to be traded, but this happens often right before the deadline, where teams get a little leery of throwing somebody out there when they're thinking about trading. A little afraid of that pitcher getting hurt. 1-1 pitch, swung on and missed. It's 1-2.
8: Yeah, that'll be interesting. You know, it's funny, with all the Tarek Skubal talk, there's been a lot of Casey Mize talk over the last month as well.
7: Well, he's heading into free agency, as is Skubal. The 1-2 pitch to Nick, breaking ball, ring him up. So Kurtz K's, that'll bring up Jacob Wilson. The Tigers defensively, Spencer Torkelson's at first. Hanyu Lee at second. Javier Baez at short. Kevin McGonigal's at third. Riley Green is in left. Max Clark in center. Ben Malgari in right. And Dylan Dingler is behind the plate. Max Clark making his Major League debut.
8: This is, hey, how are the nerves for him right now?
7: Yeah. Here, Will inside 1-0. Time number one pick of the Tigers. So Jacob DHing again. Here's the 1-0 pitch. And taken for a ball. And as you guys were saying during your pregame show, Johnny, you know, Jacob's been banged up.
8: Yep.
7: So not a bad idea to give him a couple of days in a row as the DH.
8: Absolutely. I mean, a few of these A's are banged up right now.
7: Yeah, Heim on deck, inside 3-0. Tyler Holton, ninth round pick of the Diamondbacks at 18 out of Florida State. Earlier this week, he faced the Orioles, but just one third of an inning. And that's inside, and Wilson walks. And he's thrown 7 1/3 innings this year out of the Tigers' bullpen, allowing one run. They've used him quite a bit the last couple of years as an opener. But our sense is this will be more of a true bullpen game tonight. Here's Heim, 234. He's batting right. Bottom of the first, no score. Jonah pops it up off to the right. That's going to be foul and out of play. Soderstrom on deck. Jonah deep in the box, feet close together, open stance. Wilson takes his lead, the outfield hitting room in left center. The 0-1 on the way, and that's a strike at the knees. Mark Hanse again reiterating that The plan is for Zach Geloff to go out on a rehab assignment on Tuesday for Vegas. And JT Ginn should join the rotation on the road trip. He's recovered from the blister issue that placed him on the IL. Here's the 0-2 pitch, and that's taken just inside 1-2. So as we asked the skipper on the manager show, things are getting closer to decent health, I guess.
8: Yeah, that's all you can put it.
7: Not full health, but maybe like decent health.
8: Such a tough stretch.
7: Here's the 1-2 pitch, and Jonah drives one to left center, up the alley, long run for Riley Green. The left fielder dives, he can't get it, gets a piece of it. It rolls to the warning track. Wilson's around third, he will score. Stopping at second is Jonah Heim, and the A's got the jump on the Tigers in the first inning. It's 1-0 A's. Two base hit for Heim. And a great effort at left field by Riley Green.
8: It really was a full-out dive.
7: Yeah. He got a piece of it, kind of batted it toward the warning track. And the A's have the early lead.
8: Yeah, sorry, Ken, you're right. Outstanding effort by Riley Green. Just off the tip of his glove. RBI double for Heim.
7: So here's Soderstrom at 243. Lefty on lefty matchup, and Tyler looks at one just low and outside. Jonah Heim is having a good week back here at home. He was 6-for-16 with two home runs against the Red Sox. Two base hit here. And the delivery is swung on and missed, and the count 1-1.
8: Really was a great series, wasn't it? That Red Sox series.
7: Compelling, like we've said. And, disappointing for the A's.
8: Yep.
7: But they played well. Here's the 1-1 pitch. A ground ball to the right side, wide of the bank. Torkelson flipping. Pitcher covering for the out. So 3-1 on Tyler Heim to third. And that'll bring out Tommy White. Well, the difference was late in games. Now the team scored a lot of runs. The Red Sox won 3 out of 4. They scored 16 runs in the 4 games.
8: Yep.
7: But 7 of those runs came in the 8th inning or later.
8: That's right, yeah. And it's been, their bullpen is lights out. I mean, 2-2-run games and 2-1-run games. A lot of fun.
7: Here's Tommy White. Runner at third, 1-0 A's, bottom of the first. And Tommy, it's a fly ball to right. Playable. Now Gary going over, the right fielder is there, and he makes the catch. So the inning is over, but the A's shoot in front on the double by Heim. And after one, it's 1-0 Athletics.
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7: We go to the second. It's 1-0 A's. By the way, the first inning was brought to you by Golden State Lumber and Showrooms with the premier inventory across the Bay Area, Sacramento, and Stockton. So here's Hayu Lee leading it off, a right-handed hitter. He's from Taiwan. And the delivery by Jeffrey Springs on the way, and that's a strike on the outside corner. 272, six homers, 26 RBIs. Springs throws, here's the 0-1 pitch, and that drifts outside. By the way, just a clarification on the pronunciation of the right fielder for the Tigers, Ben Malgiri. One ball, one strike, and the delivery, and this pitch is swung on and missed. The patented changeup from Jeffrey Springs. The second inning is brought to you by California Community Colleges. The count 1-2, A's lead 1-0. Hands over the head, and the delivery by Springs, and it's high. Well, so entering today on this last day of July, the Rangers led the Astros by a half game. The Mariners 2.5 back. The A's 10 back. The Angels 13. Here's the 2-2 pitch. Waved it off speed. Chased by Lee. Down and away. One out. First K for Springs. That'll bring up Spencer Torkelson. How about the Mariners, Johnny? Falling to 4 games under .500. Yeah,
8: they're laboring right now.
7: They lost to the Dodgers yesterday 6-2. The Rays beat the Rangers 3-2 yesterday. Here's Torkelson, the kid from Petaluma. Fouls it straight back on its 0-1. And one time first overall pick in the draft out of Arizona State. 2-10, 20 home runs, 54 RBIs. Huge power. He's never hit for much of an average. Here's the 0-1 pitch. And it's high and they count 1-1. 31 home runs a year ago. Here's the 1-1 pitch, and Springs throws. Check swing. Did he go? They appeal, and yes on the appeal to first. Lights are on, but a long ways from taking effect. Nothing but blue skies above the ballpark in West Sacramento. Infield playing to pull. The outfield's pretty much straight up. Right-handed hitter, and the 1-2 pitch swung on and driven to left center, and that's going to get down for a hit. So Torkelson lines a base hit to left center. And the Tigers have their first hit. And here's the Major League debut of Max Clark. Tiger fans reacting. First round pick in 23, pretty much the consensus top prospect in their system. 276, 11 homers, 42 RBIs in AAA. And he takes a pitch outside 1-0. Top of the second, 1-0 A's. Those numbers, Tigers feel that they are deceiving because over the last month or so, his average really jumped up. He's been hot. Himes sets up outside, and the 1-0 pitch. That's outside 2-0. Very outgoing personality, Johnny.
8: Yep, does not suffer from lack of confidence.
7: No. Here's the 2-0 pitch on the way, and Springs throws, and that misses outside. And drafted out of high school. So there's been a lot written about Max Clark and McGonagall because they were drafted in the same draft by the Tigers, each guy out of high school. McGonagall was the 37th pick overall in that draft at 23. There's a strike on the outside corner. Some people would refer to them as kind of the odd couple. But they're very good friends.
8: Yes, they are. They're thick as thieves. Very different. Yep. Their personalities.
7: So the count 3-1. Javi Baez on deck. Springs throws in. It's a strike on the outside corner. Not sure Clark agrees with it.
8: Yeah, you're not going to. I don't think you're going to use ABS in your first at bat in your debut, right?
7: Your major league debut, yeah. Maybe you wait till your second at bat to challenge.
8: I think, yeah.
7: Torkelson's at first. Kurt's holding on the bag. I don't think Spencer will be going. Springs at the belt. Here it is, and it's high and tight. Two on, one out. We'll pause 10 seconds to allow our stations to identify themselves on A's Cast and the A's Radio Network.
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7: Along with Johnny Dosko and Chris Carey and Jenny Kavnar and Chris Townsend and Steve Sachs, I'm Ken.

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3: Lawrence Butler leads off for the A's. Tyler Holton stays in the game as we go to the bottom of the second. A's lead 1-0. Nick Kurtz poster on Marvel Night tomorrow at the ballpark, 6:40, first pitch. 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So Butler, Volte, and McNeil, and the delivery, and it's a swing and a ground ball to the right side. Farnham is left at second. The flip to first by Han Yu Lee is in time, and one pitch. Butler is out, and Volte is coming up. The Tigers get actually going in their bullpen. Here's Henry Volte. Yeah, Marvel Night and the Nick Kurtz Marvel poster out here tomorrow while supplies last. It's the ultimate crossover of baseball and Earth's mightiest heroes. 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Bolte takes a strike. No balls in one strike.
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3: Here's Bolte and the pitch to Henry, and the 0-1 on the way, and hits him right in on his ankle. So Bolte was hit. He appears to be okay. Trots down the line to first. Right on his left instep, I think. So here's Jeff McNeil. 1-0 A's, bottom of the second. 248, four homers, 33 RBIs. And here it is. It's swung on, foul back. Speaking of great broadcasters, every time we see the Tigers, I think about Ernie Harwell.
4: Well, I know you do, and I love when you do your Ernie Harwell imitation. He was such an amazing broadcaster, great man.
3: Now, here's the 0-1 delivery on the way. Swung on, foul back. 55 years as a big league broadcaster, over 40 with the Tigers. You interviewed him once, right?
4: I did.
3: When you were working in the minor league?
4: Yeah, the mid-90s. I interviewed him in Fort Wayne, Indiana. I got about a 10-minute interview with him. He was delightful.
3: What were the circumstances? Here's the 0-2 delivery. Lefty-on-lefty matchup, and it's outside.
4: It was a Midwest League All-Star game, and I didn't know he was going to be there. I went there to just watch the game, and he was there, and had a chance. I said, Ernie, would you want to do a little interview with me? He said, yeah, absolutely. So
3: you were there. You weren't working the
4: game, but nope.
3: Good hustle by you.
4: He was great.
3: Here's the 1-2 delivery. Runner going. Big jump. Taken outside. Throw to second. Here's the tag. And out at second base is Bolte. Close play, but a good throw by Dingler. 2-6. Baez took the throw. No argument from the A's. And Henry got a good jump.
4: You know, as fast as Bolte is, and he gets good jumps, but this is the big leagues, and these catchers are really, really good. Dylan Dingler's elite.
3: He put it right on the bag.
4: Yep.
3: For Baez to just be right there with the tag, and Henry trying to dive in. So the second out of this bottom of the second, with the A's leading 1-0. And McNeil, it's a tapper to the right side. It's second base up with it is Lee, and the flip to first is in time. And that quickly, the bottom of the second comes to an end. And after two, it's 1-0 A's.
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4: After two, it's 1-0 A's. Top of the third, here's Johnny D.
5: Ben Nalgiri will be the hitter for the Tigers. Nalgiri, McGonigal, and Torres, 9-1-2 to face Jeffrey Springs. Able to induce Javier Baez on that 5-4-3 double play in the second. Springs out of his windup, and the left-hander's pitch. Fastball in there, first strike, 0-1. I mean, nice. Springs can mention Springs trying to get his first win since the 14th of April. Counts nothing and one on Malgiri. Second baseman McNeil, he's shaded up the middle. As Springs delivers the 0-1 pitch. That's on the outside edge for a strike. Fastball 93 from Springs. Quickly 0-2 on Malgiri. 3-0-4 on the year. No homers, 3 driven in. Deep breath from Springs. He looks into the glove of Jonah Heim. The 0-2 pitch misses high with a fastball. 1-2. Tigers play better baseball at home. They're 30-27 at home. 21-31 on the road. That trading deadline is Monday at 6 o'clock Eastern. 1-2 pitch. That's in the dirt with a slider, 2-2. It just seems to be every year, Kenny, just frantic on the last day of the deadline.
6: It's not a lot's happened yet.
5: No. I think this weekend might be pretty busy.
6: I wonder if some scouts are taking a look at Jeffrey Spring.
5: I think that's possible. 2-2 pitch. Changeup got him swinging. So Springs picks up his second strikeout. He strikes out Malgiri, one away. That'll bring up the third baseman, Kevin McGonigal. So left on left, McGonigal walked in the first inning. Then he was balked the second. He was left there. And Springs out of his windup, and a pitch to McGonigal, misses high, 1-0. Yeah, when David Feldman told me that the McGonigal was leading the American League in WAR as a rookie. I mean, the defense puts him over the top. I was surprised by that. The 1-0 pitch. That's hit down the left field line. I mean, chases Soderstrom, and Tyler in the corner will not get there.
6: Well, he had a great start to the year. 53 hits and 31 walks in his first 50 games.
5: Man. Times reaching base safely, 182. That's third behind Yordan Alvarez and Taylor Ward. He is fifth in on-base percentage at .388. That's in the American League. Kevin McGonigal. 1-1 the count. 1-0 A's. We're in the top of the third. As Springs delivers, and the 1-1 pitch misses high. 2-1. know, there are many experts picking the Tigers to win the Central this year. They've had a disappointing 2026 campaign. Here's the 2-1 pitch. That's taken outside. Looked like a pretty good pitch. It just missed away. A little slider from Springs. It's now 3-1 on McGonigal. 9 homers on the year for McGonigal. He's 8 for his last 19. Was 4 for 11 in the series against the A's in early July. The 3-1 pitch. That's a fly ball to center field. Going back for it is Bolte near the track. On the track. He's at the wall and it's gone. Kevin McGonigal to straightaway center, and it's a 1-1 game. That ball really carried. That's his 10th of the year, his 38th RBI. And just like that, it's a 1-1 game. Now here's Gleyber Torres, the designated hitter. Flied out to the right fielder Butler in the first inning, 0 for 1.
6: He got a huge lift on that swing.
5: Really did. I mean, I thought that was going to maybe bring Bolte to the track. Gleyber Torres takes a strike, and it's nothing and one. Torres just got back. He was out with a left oblique injury. There's the 0-1 pitch. Springs delivers, and it's taken high. One ball, one strike. That's been... for Jeffrey, he's really had trouble with the long ball this year. First time to help pitching half your games at this ballpark, but
6: it's the thing here, too, you have to have a short memory, don't you, John?
5: You do, absolutely. Here's the pitch that misses outside. You're going to give up your share of homers at this ballpark as it is.
6: Yeah, so you give it up and you go, okay, I'll go after the next hitter. You can't dwell on it, even though you're thinking, well, it might not have been out somewhere else.
5: Yep. 28th homer allowed by Jeffrey Springs, which is the most in the big leagues. It's a 2-1 pitch. That's taken inside. Now 3-1 on the former Yankee. Gleyber Torres. One run, two hits for the Tigers. One run, one hit for the A's. That's where we are in the top half of the third here at Sutter Health Park. Springs out of his windup, and the 3-1 pitch is hit foul right side out of play. Now 3-2 on Gleyber. I mean, you'd get a boatload for Scooble right now, wouldn't you? I mean, that's a short putt. Then you wonder if they don't trade him, what's Scooble going to want? 3-2 pitch, that misses. He lost him ball four. So Torres walks. It's the third walk issued by Springs. And that'll bring up Dylan Dingler, the catcher. Dingler popped up to Kurtz, the first baseman, back in the first inning, 0 for 1. We have a 1-1 game here in the third. Here's a pitch. That's a changeup, misses away. 1-0, top of the third, brought to you by NorCal Auto Group. 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Dingler 1-for-5 in that series against the A's. Got hurt in the early part of one of those games. 1-0 pitch. Off speed. Little pop up in the shallow right. Might be trouble. It's going to fall in for a base hit. Little bleeder into right. So the Tigers now at first and second with one out for Riley Green.
6: I'm not sure the list of suitors for Scooble is as long as some people think. I would narrow it down a little bit.
5: Yeah, when the Dodgers, of course, there are rumors. They had a proposed trade. I don't know if it was just a rumor or whatever, but Emmett Sheehan was in that proposed trade with Derek Scooble. I can't remember the other Dodger. Scooble's 29 years old. And now home plate umpire. We have a consultation on the mound as Dan Hubbs out there. 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Riley Green, 2-for-12 against A's pitching this year. As Ken said, three-time All-Star. Pretty good, just getting this career going, three-time All-Star. 279 overall, 15 homers, driven in 53 runs. Springs, he's from the far third base side of the rubber, comes to the plate in the pitch. It's a little ground ball on the right side. Charging McNeely gloves it. Only plays to first where he throws in time, and there are two. And on the play, the runners move up 90 feet. So Dingler to second and Torres to third. And here is how you lead a second baseman.
6: Skubal was not a stranger to A's games when he was a kid.
5: That's right. He's a Kingman, Arizona native.
6: Born in Hayward, though.
5: Born in Hayward.
6: And he spent a lot of time, in East Bay. And then he did move to Kingman.
5: Yep.
6: Where his dad was coaching there. And you're right, he's high school years in Kingman.
5: You been to Kingman? That's bounced to short. We'll get to that in a moment. Wilson will scoop it up. Fire over to first. And it's in time as Kurt's able to stay on the bag. That goes 6-3 on the put out. And the inning is over. No runs, or one run, I should say, on two hits, a walk, and two left. They're 2.5. The A's won and the Tigers won.
0: 6:30 a.m. Your alarm goes off. 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
14: Here's what you've made popular by getting your stream on. Starting us off this week is I Will Find You on Netflix. That's followed by the final season of The Bear on FX on Hulu. Stewart Fails to Save the Universe on HBO Max debuts at 8. The five-star weekend starring Jennifer Garner on Peacock holds the 7th spot, with House of the Dragon on HBO Max sliding back to 6. Will Ferrell's new comedy The Hawk on Netflix debuts at 5. And Widow's Bay on Apple TV is finally out of the top 3 at 4 this week. Season 3 of Silo on Apple TV captures the 3 spot. 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
5: We go to the bottom of the third. I misspoke. Alika Williams is short. You see Wilson over there, but Alika Williams is the shortstop. So goes 6-3 on the put out to end the third. Wilson, the DH, of course, today.
6: Another great play by Kurt Silver.
5: It was. Outstanding play by the big man. Ty Madden, the new pitcher on for the Tigers. 11th appearance. He ran 2.670 record. 10 walks and 31 strikeouts for the right-hander. So here's Alika, right-hand hitter, as he takes a first pitch strike on a cutter, and it's nothing and one. For Holton, 2 innings, 1 hit, 1 run was earned. He walked one, struck out one, and hit a batter. Pitch to Alika. That's a little soft line drive, moving to his right and making a kind of half-leaping catch is how you lead, and there is one away. One down to the third, it'll bring up Nick Kurtz, the first baseman. 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
6: And Kurtz is thinking, you know what? I'm not facing Aroldis Chapman.
5: That's right. So Ty Madden out of his windup in the pitch. Off speed on the outside corner for a strike. Nothing but a little slider, a little backdoor slider.
6: It was fun to watch the two matchups in the ninth inning this week. Kurtz against Chapman.
5: That first confrontation they had, the 0-1 pitch, misses high 1-1, where Kurtz was a 10-pitch at bat. And
6: Yeah, ground ball to second in an E4.
5: Right. But it was quite the battle, though, between, you know, of course, Chapman, future Hall of Famer, and superstar Nick Kurtz. Pitch that swung on him. His handcuffed him with a cutter. It's 1-2 on Kurtz.
6: Well, he struck out last night to end the game on a splitter, and you've just seen 100. And the splitter was just, it's just a devastating pitch.
5: Yeah, it really is.
6: I don't know that anybody could have hit that pitch after seeing 100.
5: 1-2 misses inside, 2-2, you're
6: just
5: right.
6: Just broke out of sight.
5: Yeah, Chapman with electric stuff, for still his age. 2-2 the count on Kurtz, 1-1 our score, we're in the bottom of the third. As Ty Madden, the leg kick of the right-hander's 2-2 pitch is lifted foul, left side out of play.
6: Well, how badly do the Red Sox want to win the series, and how badly are they pushing right now, using Chapman 3 times in 4 days against the A's? And
5: yeah.
6: Coming in the ninth inning of a tie game the other night?
5: For sure. They're in a critical time in their season. Here's the 2-2 pitch. That's a changeup, misses, or a splitter, misses down the way. It's now 3-2. Four tight, well-played games against Boston. So Madden's going all the way to Nick Kurtz. 3-2 the count. As the 3-2 offering checks his swing. Did he go? He did not. Since third base umpire Dan Isonia. So Kurtz walks. And that will bring up the designated hitter, Jacob Wilson. Wilson walked and scored in the first inning. Scored on that Jonah Heim double. Hey, he's trying to win a series. They are 0-11-1 in their last 12 series. Big hole on the right side for Wilson. Kurtz being held on over there by Torkelson. Here's the pitch. That's taken for a strike. First pitch fastball 92 from Madden. And it's nothing and one. Glad you're with us on this Friday night. Hope to see you this weekend here at the ballpark in West Sacramento. 0-1 pitch. That's hit foul right side of the screen near the photographer's well. First base side. 0-2 the count. Jacob 275. 7 homers, 33 driven in.
6: If you're coming out, hydrate.
5: Yes.
6: Got to hydrate this weekend.
5: Yeah, it was a warm day today. 0-2 the count. Center fielder Clark shaded 4 steps toward left center. Here's the pitch. Madden delivers. That's a high fastball. It's fouled back to the screen. Mains it 0-2 on Wilson. Jacob was 2-for-4 as the designated hitter in the game last night with a double. 0-2 pitch. Madden delivers. Breaking ball. Swung on. He just did get a piece of it. Just did. The ball hit the ground. See Dingler trying to sell it. But Jacob's still alive up there. 0-2 the count. Ryan Christensen coaching at first. Bobby Crosby over there at third. Man, Wilson just did get a piece of that. Kurtz not a very big lead at first. The 0-2 pitch is swung on, hit into center field, and coming up to make the catch is Max Clark. So Max Clark with his first career put out in the big leagues as Wilson lines out. That'll bring up the catcher, Jonah Heim.
6: Good play by Clark.
5: Yep.
6: Got a good jump.
5: There's Heim. Heim doubled in the first inning. Picked up his 35th RBI of the year. A switch hitter will bat from the left side. So one on with 2 outs. Here's the pitch. That's in there for a strike. First pitch, 4-seam fastball from Madden. Shortstop Baez playing pretty close to the bag at second base, right-hander of the plate, the 0-1 pitch. That's taken for a strike on the outside edge, so quickly 0-2. 8,926 the attendance, 8,926 the attendance here on this Friday. Jonah Heim has taken over the catching duties since Shane Langelier is on the IL.
6: And he's produced.
5: He has. I mean, he's come up in big situations. Right-hander at the belt. There were some big hits. The 0-2 pitch, that misses high. 1-2 on Heim. Madden, two perfect innings in relief July the 28th against Baltimore. Had a right forearm contusion earlier this year after a comebacker hit his arm. There's a 1-2 pitch. That's taken down and away with a slider. 2-2 on Heim. On deck hitter is Tyler Soderstrom. As Ken said, the A's were swept by the Tigers. They only scored four runs in that series at Comerica earlier this month. There's the 2-2 pitch. That misses outside. 3-2. So Kurtz will be off on this pitch. I like what Conte said on the pregame with you, and he talked about if we could play as well against the Tigers as we did against the Red Sox, we'd be in pretty good shape this series. As Kurtz goes, the 3-2 pitch misses outside, ball four. So Heim walks, and the A's now at first and second with two outs for Soderstrom.
15: Well, there's a good feeling around the club. I mean, that's kind of weird to say after you've just lost 3 out of 4. And I think Butler is a big part of it.
5: Yeah.
15: It's not that easy to lead when you're struggling. We mentioned that earlier, but you know, Rooker was the guy guys look to for leadership.
5: Yep.
15: He's out for the year. But now Butler is getting hot, and it's really an infusion of energy, I think, that he provides.
5: I think that's a great point. And when he's going well, it does just affect the ball club in a positive way. There's no question about it. Emotional guy and very charismatic. Here we go. First and second, two outs for Soderstrom. Tyler, 1 for 4 in that series against the Tigers. He is 15 for 61 this month. 243 overall, 17 homers and 50 driven in. As the pitch from Madden, that's a slider for a strike. And it's nothing and one. One run, three hits for the Tigers. One run, one hit for the A's. We're in the bottom of the third inning. Game one of a three-game series. Runner at first is Heim. The runner at second is Kurtz. As the 1-1 pitch, that's chased and missed on a fastball, 93. It's 0-2 on Soderstrom. Now they're bounced out to Torkelson, the first baseman, back in the first. Oh, and 2 the count. Madden to the plate, though. 2 pitch. That misses outside of the split. 1-2. Yeah, I think you win 3 out of 4, you lose 3 out of 4 to a team. You play 4 tight games against a team that had won 15 straight earlier. Some confidence. The 1-2 pitch, that's foul back to the screen. Yeah, you lost 3 of 4, and every loss hurts, whether it's 15-1 or 3-2. But just to hang with that club and be in it at the end in every game is a lot. And that's little to no consolation for Mark Kotze and the coaching staff at the ball club themselves. They're playing better baseball. Right-hander looks in. Runners take their leads. Here's the 1-2 pitch. That's hit foul left side out of play. Remains at 1-2.
15: People are tired, I guess, of hearing about, well, it's a learning experience and all that. But it is. And I mean, it is. And with this group, pretty close to getting to that point where they've got to take the next step.
5: Yeah.
15: Well, that will happen next year.
5: Yeah. The expectations this year were
15: high.
5: Get to the playoffs, right? There's the 1-2 pitch. That is swung on. He just didn't get a piece of it. It remains at 1-2. Well, and look, your record is your record, right?
15: Well, the A's haven't been in contention in the second half since 2021.
5: Yeah.
15: And that eats at you. You know, it eats at Conte. You know, I mean, good health through the offseason and this experience in the last 2 months. And I think they're really hoping for much better success next year.
5: Pitch to Soderstrom. That's hit on the right side on a couple of hops to Lee. Howie gloves it on to first, and the inning is over. No runs, 2 walks, 2 left. We're through 3. It's the A's 1 and the Tigers 1. The A's YouTube page is your go-to destination for A's video content.
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5: 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We have a 1-1 game. We go to the fourth. Spencer Torkelson. He singled in the second inning, one of three hits off Jeffrey Springs. And the pitch. That misses high with a fastball. One ball, no strikes. And a couple of years ago, the Tigers front office basically said, you got to win that job at first base. He had struggled. It was the 1-0 pitch. Torkelson takes outside. It's 2-0. And end up with, as Ken said, the 30 homers last year. 2-0 the count. Second baseman McNeil, he's up the middle. The 2-0 pitch, that misses high. Now 3-0. And his average hovering at that 212 mark. There's the pitch. That's in there for a strike. Fastball now 3-1 on Torkelson, over first overall pick. So you go the former first overall pick to former third overall pick of 2023. The man on deck, Max Clark, is the 3-1 pitch. That misses high, ball four. So that's the fourth walk issued from Springs. And that will bring up the aforementioned Max Clark, the center fielder.
15: Torkelson, a legend at Casa Grande High over in Petaluma. The east side of the freeway over there. Petaluma High is on the west side of the 101.
5: Yeah. Here's the pitch. That's in there for strike, and it's nothing and one. You spent some time at Petaluma High, right?
15: I called some games at Casa Grande High. I'd take my cassette recorder out and sit in the bleachers there.
5: Nice.
15: 1490 KTOB radio.
5: There you go.
15: And occasionally we'd have Steve in Maui working on those broadcasts too, Johnny.
5: Diehard.
15: Our good friend Steve in Maui.
5: Listener, absolutely. Which yeah. is outside to Clark, his second career plate appearance. 1-1 the count on Clark. Appreciate Steve tuning in from the 808. White is in on the grass at third. As Torkelson takes his lead, the breaking ball misses a little bit high to Clark. And it's 2-1.
15: Johnny Gomes went to Casa Grande.
5: Yeah. So Max Clark, he was at 276 with Triple A Toledo, 11 homers, 42 driven in. That one fouled to our left and out of play. 2-2 the count on Clark. Clark got 20 doubles for the Mudhens. Again, he third overall pick of that 23 draft. Mickelson takes his lead from first. Does not have a big lead, but still springs over there to check on him anyway. A's getting their run, an RBI double from Jonah Heim. And the Tigers getting their run, a home run to straightaway center by Kevin McGonigal. Just his 10th of the year. McGonigal now 9 hits in his last 20 at-bats. Springs at the belt, now to the plate and the pitch. That's reach for a little pop fly into left field, shallow left, and it's going to fall in for a base hit. First career major league hit for Max Clark. We've been on base twice. There's some Tiger fans here, and of course, friends and family here, excited for Max Clark, the 21-year-old. Former first-round pick, smiling ear to ear.
15: Pretty impressive on a pitch that was away. That was a good pitch. He just kind of flicked the bat out there and served it into left field. Almost a one-handed swing.
5: How about that for your first hit? So first and second, nobody out for Javier Baez. On NBC Sports California, you see the family going crazy for him. Baez, right-handed hitter, as the pitch is bounced, foul outside third and down the line. It's nothing and one on Baez. Baez is out for a while with that right ankle sprain. And signed that big contract with the Tigers. And first few years of that deal, he was really struggling. Became an all-star last year. Of course, came up with the Cubs. Here's the pitch. That misses inside. Counts 1-1. They got the baseball back for Clark. Interesting enough, it was McGonigal who was given the baseball to give to Tigers clubhouse manager. 1-1 pitch. That swung on him, his off-speed pitch, and it's now 1-2. Good changeup there from Springs. 1-2 on Baez. Ben Melgiri, the on-deck hitter. We have a 1-1 game, top of the fourth inning. Tigers threatening. Clark at first. Torkelson at second. Here's the pitch. That's a fly ball to center field. Bolte moving back and near the track, makes the catch for the out. Tagging is Torkelson. He'll get the third. So one out in the fourth. And here's Melgiri, who struck out swinging back in that third inning. Texas in the bottom of the seventh. They are trailing the Astros 6-2. The Astros would be a game over 500 if they win that game. The Astros could catch the Rangers in the West. I mean, the Astros have made quite the run. They came a long way from where they were in May. Malgiri takes high. One ball and no strikes.
15: This division has been winnable all year.
5: Yes, it has.
15: Like the Astros are a 500 team. They're a half game out.
5: Yeah, that's what's been so frustrating about the A's season for where they were, right? They were hovering around that 500 mark for a while, and right there, as Springs delivers, and the pitch misses up and in. And it's now 2-0 on Malgiri, right-hand hitter.
15: Yeah, you don't get opportunities like this very often, where if you can just, right now, have just a mediocre year, and you're in it.
5: Yeah, absolutely. I mean, the Mariners have been really struggling, right? They've lost 7 of 10. They're still only 2.5 back in the West coming in. So as you said, they lost today. Pitch swung on and missed on a breaking ball. It's now 2-1. I'm sorry. Mariners are 2-2 right now in the bottom of the second. Red Sox, by the way, lead the Dodgers 1-0 in the bottom of the second. And Nick Sogard, Steve Sachs's nephew, whose dream was to play at Dodger Stadium. He was a big Dodger fan growing up. He is leading off and playing second base at Dodger Stadium for the Red Sox. Quite a thrill. He was giddy about it. Talked with him a little bit about it yesterday. Of course, where Steve Sachs is the leadoff spot. Played second base for years at Dodger Stadium. Pitch is taken outside. Now 3-1 on Malgiri. But quite a thrill for Nick Sogard.
15: Yeah, Steve just thrilled that his nephew is running out on the field to play the same position he played at the same ballpark and like you said, leading off.
5: Pretty cool. 3-1 pitch. That's it, foul right side out of play. Now 3-2. Ranger Suarez with a start for Boston. Three and two the count. Here's the 3-2 pitch. That misses low. He lost him. Ball four. Fifth walk issue by Springs. That loads the bases for McGonigal. Here is Kevin McGonigal, who has walked and homered that home run over the center field wall. And Dan Hubbs going out there again to check on the left-hander. Consultation of the mound brought to you by Granite Expo, Grand Slam Savings. 10 Northern California locations.
15: It's going to be another short start for an A's starter.
5: Man.
15: In fact, they're stirring around in the bullpen right now.
5: Go to GraniteExpo.com. The five walks for Springs, that is his high this year. That's hit four walks three different times. But five walks for Springs. He only walked one in that July 20th five-inning game against Arizona at Chase Field. So five walks for the left-hander, and here is McGonigal. McGonigal, 9 for his last 20. We're in the top of the fourth inning. It's a 1-1 game, so Spring's going to try to make sure these walks don't end up hurting him. See if he can wiggle out of this jam. McGonigal, the hitter. Get on the grass at third. Tommy White, shortstop. Williams shaded up the middle. Here's the pitch from Springs. That's a bender down in the dirt. One ball and no strikes. Yeah, the Orioles beat the Phillies 6-4. The Baltimore now just two games under 500. Here's the 1-0 pitch to McGonigal in the dirt. Now 2-0. And for Springs, he's thrown as many balls as strikes now. 80 pitches, 40 strikes.
15: I was wondering if his hip might be bothering him again, too.
5: Diamondbacks, they beat the Guardians 4-1. The White Sox, they keep rolling. They beat the Rays 6-1. The White Sox now seven games over 500. Here's the 2-0 pitch. That misses low. No challenge. It's now 3-0. Aiden Yinger, the right-hander, loosening up in the bullpen for the Athletics. And now Springs in danger of walking it around. He's got more balls than strikes. 3-0 pitch. That swung on and lifted to right, shallow right field, medium range right. Under it is Butler. He will make the catch. Tagging is Torkelson. The throw coming to the plate, and it's not in time. He scores. And it's 2-1 Detroit. So a sacrifice fly for McGonigal as Torkelson scores, holding at second base is Clark. And it's a 2-1 lead for the Tigers.
15: I don't think the A's mind that much. Green light for McGonigal there. The A's at least got an out. Of it. You're trying to prevent a big inning here.
5: Yeah, if you're McGonigal, I mean, especially with Springs having walked five, it had to be a good pitch. You like what he saw. And here is Torres. Gleyber Torres has fly to right and walked 0-1. The Tigers have their first lead of the night. 2-1 Detroit. Two runs, four hits for the Tigers. One run, one hit for the A's. It's not been a great night for Springs. He's at the belt, down to the plate, the pitch. Torres takes a strike. On a first pitch slider, it's 0-1. Marlins beat the Mets 5-2. Mets fall to 47-64. Yankees shut out the Cubs 2-0. Will Warren picked up his eighth win. Here's the pitch. That's taken for a strike on a fastball 92. It's 0-2. Brewers lead the Angels 3-0. That game's in the top of the fifth. Rockies lead the Royals 3-0, top of the sixth. The Astros now lead 9-2 over the Rangers. 0-2 pitch. That misses outside of the changeup. 1-2. A's will take on the Astros August 21st through the 23rd in Houston.
15: Then they'll finish the season against them right here.
5: Well, two-game set, right?
15: I think that's a four. I think the Halos come in for two.
5: You're right. 1-2 pitch. That's a fly ball to center field. Bolte going back, and he's under. Makes the catch for the out. About 25 feet from the track, and the inning is over. So Torres lines out the center. I guess Springs gets out of it cheaply enough. One run, one hit, two walks, and two left. We're through 3.5. It's the Tigers 2 and the Athletics 1.
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5: Tommy White will lead things off for the Athletics. It'll be White, Butler, and Bolte, numbers 5, 6, and 7. 2-1 Tigers, bottom of the fourth. As Ty Madden, with his second inning of work, the big leg kick in the pitch, that misses to White, 1-0. Tommy flied out to the right fielder, Malgeri, in the first inning, 0-1. Hitting 286 on the air, that 4-8 game the other day against the Red Sox. 1-0 pitch. That misses away. And it's now 2-0. So 2-0 on Tommy is Ty Madden. Out of his windup, 2-0 pitch. That misses 3-0. Yeah, I'm talking to Dan Dickerson, the play-by-play voice of the Tigers. He talked about it. Tarek Skubal. He doesn't seem to think there'll be a huge payoff for trading him. He just doesn't think what you'll get back is worth dealing him. Here's the 3-0 pitch. That's taken for a strike on the outside edge. It's now 3-1.
15: All the speculation will be over on Monday.
5: Yeah. Are you tired of talking about it?
15: No, I'm not. I mean, it's part of the deal, but I mean, we haven't talked about it that much because it just doesn't seem like it pertains to the A's that much this year.
5: 3-1 pitch, a little dribbler foul behind home plate, 3-2. It's good fodder, though, right?
15: Sure, it's part of the deal.
5: Yeah. We'll see if the A's do anything near the deadline. We'll see what the A's get involved here. 3-2 the count on Tommy White. It's 49 at-bats for LSU product. Here's the 3-2 pitch. That is lifted to right, drifting back. Malgeri under it, looking to that blue sky, reaches up and makes the catch, and there is one away. One out in the fourth. It's bottom of the fourth, brought to you by NorCal Auto Group. 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Here's Butler. Lawrence 5 for his last 9. Grounded out to Lee, the second baseman in the second inning, 0-1. 2-1 Tigers, bottom of the fourth. Ty Madden delivers in the pitch. That's hit foul left side out of play. 0-1. Talked about Butler. How much fun is he to watch when he gets going?
15: He's been hitting the ball really hard, too.
5: Just missed that home run the other night. Clark is deep and shaded towards left center as the pitch. Off speed, misses away. 1-1 on Butler. Hitting 208 on the year. 6 homers, driven in 28 runs. One pitch. That misses low with the splitter. 2-1 on Lawrence. Butler two doubles in the game last night. Scored twice. You know, it's 13 doubles on the year. 2-1 pitch to Butler. That's the little bleeder in the shallow center field, but coming in for it actually is Clark to make the catch a little bit further than I anticipated. So Butler flies out to the center fielder. Two down. It's 4 out of 5. Retired by Madden. And that will bring up Henry Bolte, the center fielder. But first, let's pause for station identification on A's Cast and the A's Radio Network.
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5: Bolte hit with a pitch in that second inning. He's hitting the foot. Yeah, first pitch to Hank in there for a strike, 0-1 with Ken Korak and Chris Townsend, Jenny Kabnar, Chris Carey, Steve Sachs, Shooty Babbitt, Johnny Dosco with you. Thanks so much for being with us on this Friday night. Tigers and A's, the 0-1 pitch. That's hit up the middle and through for a base hit. A single for Bolte with two outs here in the fourth. For the A's, just their second hit of the night. And that will bring up the second baseman, Jeff McNeil. McNeil grounded out to his opposing number, Kyle Lee, in the second inning. One Tigers, bottom of the fourth. Bolte was thrown out trying to steal in the second inning by Dylan Dingler. Here's the pitch. That's fouled back top of the screen from McNeil, 0-1. Tigers, of course, blew that lead last year. They had a huge lead in the Central in Cleveland and that long winning streak to capture the division title. 0-1 the count. There's the 0-1 pitch. That's hit foul left side on a play. 0-2.
15: They got to the postseason, but they had an 11.5 game lead at one point.
5: They did. They have had some really bad stretches this year as a club. Tigers have right-hander at the belt, the 0-2 pitch. Checks his swing. Did he go? He did. Down he goes. And I don't think McNeil's happy with that. Throws down his bat, his bat in disgust. And that's the end of the bottom of the fourth. No runs, 1-8, 1 left. We're through four. It's 2-1 Tigers.
2: 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Ooh, not smart. And I drove off while still attached to pump number 3.
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5: 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A 2-1 Detroit lead as we go to the fifth. Once again, here's Ken.
15: Hayden Yinger comes out of the bullpen to work for the A's. And for the Tigers, It's Dingler and Green and Lee against this right-hander, who pitched in two games earlier this year for the Blue Jays. And today marks his fifth appearance wearing green and gold. So Dingler, right-handed hitter, and takes the strike in the outside corner. Yinger worked twice in the Red Sox series, totaling 2 1/3 innings. The working out of the stretch is at the belt. And here's his 0-1 pitch, and that's taken low. He was a sixth-round pick of the Blue Jays back in 21 out of Missouri State. Hayden Yinger, J-U-E-N-G-E-R. The 1-1 pitch, and that's a ground ball foul left of the bag at third. So two runs on four hits. Tigers, a run, three hits for the A's on this Friday night. Big night coming up tomorrow. The Marvel night and the Nick Kurtz poster with the A's and the Tigers at 6:40. Athletics.com/promotions. Here's the pitch, and that swung on, hit foul down the right side, out of play. So Jeffrey Springs, Johnny, goes four innings. Walk five. Four hits and two runs. Dylan Dingler, right-handed hitter, and the pitch just missed the outside corner, and a challenge by Heim.
6: Call his ball, the catcher has challenged.
15: And the verdict is, it was a ball.
6: Pitch is a ball. The Athletics have one challenge remaining.
15: Yeah, you were talking about the Tigers a year ago, Johnny. And just to amplify your point, now they did finish 87-75, swung on and missed. Change up, and down the, goes Dingler, one away, Green coming up. They lost eight straight games beginning on the 16th of September last year, eight straight and 11 of 12. When they beat the Yankees in New York 11-1 on the 10th of September, their lead in the Central was 9.5 games. And that was the 10th of September last year.
5: It's amazing how late that was. That,
15: and then when they were leading by 11.5, that was on the 24th of August. Here's the 1-0 delivery, and Green, a left-hand hitter, takes a ball. At that point, when they had that lead of 11.5, their record was 78-54. Now, the 2-0 pitch, and swung on and missed.
5: They're cruising, right?
15: And that then point. Over their last 30 games,
5: yeah,
15: they went 9-21.
5: Man, yep.
15: So 3-1, and Yinger comes to the belt, and the pitch to Riley Green, and that's a strike on the inside corner. They did win the playoff series, their first series in the wild card against the Guardians.
5: Yep.
15: They won that 2-1. Then they lost 3-2 to the Mariners in the ALDS. Two balls, two strikes, swung on, lifted foul, out of play at left side.
5: Yeah, the Guardians had defeated them the previous year in 5 games in a great series.
15: Yeah. Was the great matchups against the A's in 12 and 13 in the division series. Here's the 2-2 pitch, and that just missed the outside corner. They went to the postseason 4 straight years beginning in 12. Whereas 12 was the World Series loss when they were blanked in the series by the Giants. 3-2, one out, nobody aboard. Here it is, and Green takes outside. Sixth walk allowed by A's pitching today. And that'll bring up Hayu Lee. He's struck out and bounced out. And they're going to hit for him. Colt Keith will come up. So they get the left-handed batting Colt Keith now that the A's have gone to the righty Yinger out of the bullpen. So Colt Keith comes up. Lee was 0-2. Tigers lead 2-1. We're in the fifth. Yinger throws, and Colt Keith takes inside. It's 1-0. Let's see. Springs walked one in the first. He walked one in the second. He walked one in the third and walked two in the fourth.

0: Now the 2-2 pitch by Yinger, and that's low, and now 3-2. This game has been devoid of rhythm.
1: That's absolutely true. It's the same exact thing.
0: 3-2. Here's the stretch. Runner goes, and it's taken for a strike, throw to second, and the tag, and the ball gets away from Williams. Strike three is called by the plate umpire, Adam Beck, but a steal of second for Riley Green. So a strikeout and a steal. Keith is out, and Torkelson is coming up. Torkelson has singled and walked. And with two out of the A's down by a run, Spencer, it's a fly ball pop, short right. That's going to stay on the infield dirt. And here's Nick Hertz coming in. And Nick is there, and the A's first baseman makes the catch. Yinger works out of it. Halfway through our ball game tonight, after 4.5, the Tigers lead the A's 2-1.
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0: We go to the bottom of the fifth, and the A's coming up. Donovan Walton is batting for Alika Williams. The A's are down 2-1. Lots of changes on the infield for the Tigers, and the pitch is taken outside 1-0. I believe Colt Keith is now playing third. McGonigal has gone to short, and Baez has gone to second.
1: Nice work.
0: And here is the 1-0 pitch, and Walton pinch hitting a ground ball right over the bag at first. It's bobbled by Torkelson, and the flip to the pitcher covering in time. So Madden got over there, took the throw from Torkelson. So the pinch hitter, Walton, is out, and that'll bring up Kurtz. Jack Perkins against Framber Valdez tomorrow night, 6:40. 105 on Sunday, Gage Jump and Cater Montero. Here's a question for you, Mr. Dosko.
1: Sure.
0: With the A's trailing 2-1, Kurtz has struck out and walked. Of course, Nick, coming out of college, made his debut last year, a year after he was drafted. Actually, less than a year, technically, and the pitch to Nick is bounced foul. How much longer do you think Leo DeVries will be in Double-A?
1: Great question. I would say mid-August.
0: Okay. I think that's a pretty good call. I like that call.

0: Here's the pitch, and Kurtz a big cut and a miss. Well, Leo yesterday for Midland in their game against Arkansas was 2 for 5, had 3 RBIs, hit his 13th home run. He is batting .289. He has a .360 on base, and he's stolen over 30 bases. And yeah. He is still a kid. He might still be the youngest position player in the Texas League. Kurt swings and misses. Down he goes on a breaking ball. 2 away, and Wilson's coming up.
1: So far, he has not been overmatched at any level. You know, it's the minor leagues, but he has not been. He's held his own everywhere.
0: He didn't look overmatched in the spring, right?
1: He did not at all. Yeah.
0: Well, he looked really impressive. So here's Jacob. He is down 2-1. They have 2 hits. The Tigers have 4. Heim is on deck. Tyler Madden kicks, delivers, and the pitch is foul back, out of play. Bullpen game for the Tigers. Tyler Holton went the first 2 innings. The pitch to Jacob on the way, and he hits it foul off to the right, out of play. He is walked and lined out. Scored the his only run on Jonah Heim's double in the first. Now the right-hander out of the stretch position. Hands at the belt. Now hands over the head. And the 0-2 pitch, check swing, didn't go. And it's 1-2. Jamie Arnold, his first-round pick a year ago, pitching that game last night in AA. 5 2/3, 6 hits, 5 runs, 3 earned, 2 walks, 6 strikeouts. Here's the 1-2 pitch. It's bounce foul. I would think that Arnold will likely finish the season in AAA. 4.08 ERA in AA, and 2-3 starts to go for a stretch of a couple of starts. They brought his pitch count down to about 65. He threw over 80 last night. And keeping an eye on him. Now here's the 1-2 pitch to Jacob. It's in the dirt. 2-2. You have to factor in the conditions, too, Johnny, as you know. And some of these, like this ballpark and some of the minor league ballparks, pitching in the Texas League last night, 96 degrees at first pitch, and the wind was blowing 13 miles an hour.
1: Yeah, challenging to evaluate sometimes.
0: Yeah, here's the 2-2 pitch, foul back, out of play.
1: I've talked to scouts, you know, they come to this ballpark and other ballparks, you know, when I was in the Coast League, and it's very challenging to evaluate. Talk about these hitter-friendly ballparks sometimes.
0: It's 2-1, the A's trail. 2 out, nobody on, bottom of the 5th. And here's a pitch to Wilson, and he bloops one to the right for a base hit. Patting on a soft line drive into right. Perfectly placed. And that's a base hit for Jacob, and he's 1-for-2. And getting a little run going, he's 5-for-15 in his last 4 games. Well, like last night when Vegas played Oklahoma City at Oklahoma City, the first pitch temperature was 100 degrees. 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Heim swings and misses. And the count 0-1. Jonah has doubled and walked. A's have their 3rd hit. They're down by a run. Another close game this week at Sutter Health Park. Good ball games. 0-1 pitch to Jonah as a ground ball one hop right to Torkelson. He's on the bag, and the inning is over. And after 5 complete, it's 2-1 Tigers.
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0: Donovan Walton stays in the game at short. The A's go to the bullpen for the lefty Brady Basso. As the Tigers come up in the sixth, they lead the A's 2-1. Jack Perkins against Framber Valdez tomorrow night at 6:40. Marvel Knight and Nick Kurtz bobblehead. Or Nick Kurtz Marvel poster. I want to make sure I clarify that. It's the Nick Kurtz Marvel poster tomorrow night. Swung on foul back out of play by Max Clark, making his Major League debut. You can secure your heroic seats now at athletics.com/promotions. The Nick Kurtz Marvel poster while supplies last. Tomorrow night.
1: I see what you did there. Yep. Nice.
0: So here's the 0-1 pitch on the way, and that swung out a miss by Clark. Walked and singled, kind of served a base hit in front of Soderstrom for his first Major League hit in the fourth inning. Basso, the third ace pitcher tonight. Brady delivers, and the pitch a ground ball weakly hit right to second. McNeil, the flip to first in time. Clark is out, one away, and that'll bring up Javi Baez. 2-0, the Yankees beat the Cubs. Yankees spending a week in the Windy City. They just played four games against the White Sox and split the four. Sox won the last two games in extra frames. 8-7, the Reds over the Pirates. Here it's 2-1, the A's trail. The first pitch is ball one to Javier Baez. The A's will be in Cincinnati Sunday night. Here's the 1-0 pitch, and that's low. The Orioles, a four-run bottom of the seventh. And Baltimore beat Philadelphia 6-4. The Blue Jays, a two-run bottom of the eighth. Toronto over St. Louis, 3-1. Inside for a ball. Diamondbacks scored four in the eighth. The D-backs over Cleveland, 4-1. And as Johnny said, the White Sox won again. 3-0 pitch in for a strike. Eric Fetty got the win, his sixth. 6-1, Sox over Tampa Bay. That's only the 17th home loss this year for the Rays.
1: That's incredible, July 31st.
0: 3-1 pitch to Baez. Popped up, right field line, long run. Butler's not going to get it. Falls in front of him for a hit. So Baez drops a base hit down the right field line. One out single. Well, the White Sox, they can rake, man. I mean, they've got power. Murakami hit his 24th. He missed 6 weeks.
1: Yeah, I think where he'd be without if he had those weeks back.
0: Colson Montgomery hit his 25th. Vargas, number 23. Benintendi, number 11. Now, here's the pitch, and it's a little squibber in the air. It's caught by Kurt, scrambling to his right, down to both knees at the edge of the infield grass. So, well, Jerry is out on the first pitch, and McGonigal coming up. Back to first went Baez. So good play by Kurtz. The Marlins beat the Mets 5-2. Atlanta over Washington 6-2. McGonigal, left-handed hitter, lefty on lefty, and a strike. 11-2, the Astros lead the Rangers in the ninth inning. 3-1, Rockies over the Royals, and that's after six in Denver. Milwaukee 6-2 over the Angels, bottom of the sixth in Anaheim. And this pitch goes back to the screen right through the mid of Jonah Heim. And moving up to second base will be Baez. See how they score that. And it's a pass ball. The Padres lead the Giants 6-0 in the fifth. Red Sox on top of the Angels 3-0 in the fourth. Or the Dodgers. Yeah, Red Sox and Dodgers at Dodger Stadium. And the Mariners lead the Twins 3-2, bottom of the fourth in Seattle. Here's the 1-1 pitch, and that's inside 2-1. Bryce Miller pitching for the Mariners. They need some wins. Zebby Matthews pitching for Minnesota. They're playing better. Here the A's trail 2-1, runner in scoring position, and McGonigal goes around on a bad ball. McGonigal has walked, homered, and had a sack fly. Left-handed hitter, left-handed pitcher, Brady Basso out of the stretch. Hitting room in right center, infield to pull, and a breaking ball just missed and challenged by Heim.
6: Call it ball, the catcher's challenge.
0: Big challenge right here. And a good challenge by Heim.
6: Couldn't you strike the athletics up run challenge me?
0: Because the A's were down to their last challenge. Right. And plus a runner in scoring position. And Heim gets the call reversed. And that means that McGonigal strikes out. And we go to the bottom of the sixth. And it's 2-1, Tigers.
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0: Soderstrom leads off for the A's. We go to the bottom of the sixth. It's a 2-1 ball game. The Tigers lead. Soderstrom, White, and Butler. New pitcher, southpaw for the Tigers. Now ground ball wide at first. Backhand by Torkelson. He goes to the bag, and that quickly is at number one. Drew Summers is on. Third pitcher for the Bengals. Tommy White coming up. Tommy White is 0-2. 33rd appearance for Summers. 0-2. 4.91 ERA. In the twilight in West Sacramento, breeze dying down a little bit. It's a beautiful night. Here's the delivery to Tommy and take it outside. One thing we have not touched on this week that's happened over the last week or 10 days or so would be the addition of a couple of groups as investors with the ball club now. And here's the 0-1 pitch, and Tommy hits a ground ball foul wide of third. One led by Mark Cuban, Harbinger Sports Partners, and the other led by one of the great pitchers coming out of Korea and the first from Korea to pitch in the big leagues, number 61, Chan Ho Park. No balls and two strikes, one out, and Tommy swings and misses. And Chan Ho Park will also be a senior investor to John Fisher. And Mark Kotze talked about Chan Ho Park joining the A's organization.
12: Yeah, pretty amazing journey for Chan Ho. Like you said, you know, first Korean-born pitcher in the big leagues. What I remember about him is just a competitor, really tough at bat. You know, I think for him to, you know, have an opportunity to be a part of the A's organization and an ownership level is just as remarkable as you know, pitching in the big leagues, really. I'm looking forward to those conversations, you know, and hearing more about his journey to where he's at now.
0: And the comments of the skipper, real international flavor now, looking at the A's ownership group, of course, led by John Fisher. And opening some doors for sure. Now, here's the 1-1 pitch on the way to Butler. He chases it up, and the count 1-2. Lawrence has bounced out and fly to center. A's trail 2-1. We're in the bottom of the sixth. Henry Bolte is on deck, the outfield toward left. And now here's the stretch by Summers. He's ready at the belt. And the 1-2 delivery on the way. And that's taken on the outside corner. Late call by Adam Beck. And Butler is not happy and he's rung up. After six complete, the Tigers lead the A's 2-1.
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0: After six innings, the A's are still trailing. It's 2-1 Tigers. And we go to the seventh, and here's Johnny Dingler.
1: Gleyber Torres will lead things off for Detroit. It'll be Torres followed by Dingler in the green, 2-3 and 4 to face Brady Basso. Lefty to the plate in the pitch. That's hit foul right side of the plate. Well, I'll tell you what. With Butler, this momentum offensively, with the, you know, 5-for-8 in that Boston series, going back to the place, Cincinnati, where he had the three-homer game in 2024. He had two three-homer games, one in Philly and one in Cincinnati. Pitch misses high, 1-1 on Gleyber Torres.
0: The one in Philly was the last day before the All-Star break.
1: Yeah, that was a rout. Bunch of A's hit home runs, and that one is the 1-1 pitch. That misses high, 2-1 on Gleyber Torres. Torres has flied out, walked, and lined out. He lined out to the center fielder Bolte in the fourth inning. Mm-hmm. Torres, 3 for his last 21. 2-1 pitch, hit foul right side out of play. 2-2 the count. Again, Springs, 4 innings, 4 hits, 2 runs, 5 walks, and 2 strikeouts. Yinger, 1 inning, 1 walk, 2 strikeouts. Brady Basso, wearing number 66, as he looks in. Now to the plate, 2-2 pitch. That is taken inside, close pitch, now 3-2. Luis Morales, the right-hander, is beginning to loosen up in the bullpen for the A's. 3-2 the count. Here's the 3-2 pitch. That's fouled to our right, now to play. 2 runs, 5 hits for the Tigers. 1 run, 3 hits for the A's. So we are in the 7th inning. That's top of the 7th, brought to you by NorCal Auto Group. 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Torres starts off with that open stance, down the 3-2 pitch. That strike 3 called at the knees. He got him on the breaking ball, so he strikes out Torres, one away. Second strikeout for Basso. One down, I should say. Here's Dylan Dingler, the catcher. Right at the knees, great pitch from Basso. Dingler, the all-star, 1-for-3, has popped up, singled, and struck out. Right-handed hitter. Here's the pitch. Off-speed, misses high. 1 ball, no strikes. Tigers, 1 in the 3rd, 1 in the 4th. The A's, 1 in the 1st. That's where we are in the 7th. Another tight, low-scoring game at this ballpark. Wow. Second baseman shaded up the middle. That's McNeil. The 1-0 pitch is swung on. Little pop up to shallow right. Going on for McNeil. Jeff McNeil will make the catch. The second baseman in shallow right field. There are 2 away. So Basso's retired 5 of the 6 he has faced so far. And here is Riley Green.
0: What you're saying is it can be done.
1: It can be done. It's refreshing, I'll tell you that. Here is Riley Green. He has flied out, bounced out, and walked 0-for-2. Glad you're with us on a Friday. So left on left here, Green, 2-for-13 against A's pitching this year as Basso delivers. Pitch one line drive, foul ball down the right field line. That was 96 off the bat. Count is 0-1 on Riley Green. Bottom of the 7th, it'll be 7-8-9. Bolte, McNeil, and Williams due up. Brady Basso to the plate. The 0-1 pitch, that's a little pop fly to shallow center field. Coming in for it, Bolte, and Hank will make the catch. A nice 1-2-3 7th for the left-hander, Brady Basso. With his 6.5, it's the Tigers 2 and the A's 1.
2: 6:30 a.m., your alarm goes off. You jolt awake and start thinking about fueling your gut? Okay, probably not. 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
1: Oh. We go to the bottom of the 7th inning. It is a 2-1 ball game. The Tigers are leading it. It'll be Bolte, McNeil, And Williams due up here in the seventh inning of a 2-1 game. We're set 3 runs and 8 hits between the two clubs. Bolte, right-handed hitter. As Drew Summers delivers, big swing and a miss from Bolte. It's nothing and one. Backing up a few steps at third is Colt Keith. Center fielder Clark is shaded a few steps toward right center. Summers delivers. That fastball misses away. 1-1 on Bolte. Well, the A's, they had a lead yesterday, and Boston scored 2 in the 8th inning to win 5-4. The A's hoping to do the same thing against the Tigers, down 2-1 in the 7th inning of this game. There's the 1-1 to Bolte. Hit foul right side of the screen. And it's now 1-2. Yeah, you mentioned it. 16 losses when leading after 6 innings for the Tigers this year. That is a lot.
0: Well, it's a big reason why they're where they are.
1: Yeah.
0: 7 games under 500.
1: And those losses, I mean, they can crush a club. The 1-2 pitch is chased and missed. Down he goes. Summers' his third strikeout, their consecutive strikeout. So one away in the 7th. Here's Jeff McNeil, the second baseman. Not only is that hard on the manager, but the players as well. You lose those games late. McNeil has bounced out and struck out. He's 0 for 2. Tigers 12-20 in one-run affairs this year. Jeff, 247 on the year as Summers delivers in the pitch. Little chopper on the right side, charging it is Baez. Javi will scoop it up and throw it to first. There are two away, and Summers is coming in from tire 5 straight. Got 2 outs. Here's Alika Williams, the shortstop. But Jonathan Ornelas is going to come up and hit. Ornelas is going to pinch hit here in this 7th inning, just getting to the big club. 3-10 with the AAA club, 11 homers, 46 driven in. So Ornelas pinch hitting for Williams. Here's the pitch. Big swing and a miss on the first pitch. Fastball from Summers. It's nothing and one. Clark shaded well towards right center now. 0-1 pitch. That's popped up. The catcher, Dingler, throws down the mask, has some room, and makes the catch. So 2F on your scorecard. It's a 1-2-3 seventh inning for Summers. He's retired 6 straight. We're through 7 complete. And still the Tigers 2 and the A's 1.
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5: Michael Barabel with you here on A's Cast and the A's Radio Network. I'll take calls after the game tonight. On A's Talk, the number, as always, 833-625-2278. And tonight's a big night on A's Talk because we're going to have the great Ken Korak on the program.
1: Oh, man.
5: This is a big night.
1: I love it.
5: Any advice for Ken? You were just on a couple days ago.
1: The voice of the athletics is going to be on the show. Well, you know what? Just be yourself. You'll do great. I'm not nervous.
0: I'm a little nervous about it.
1: You should be, but you'll be
5: it's
1: fine.
5: It's going to be amazing.
1: We'll be fine. That's going to be exciting. No, that's great. I'm glad.
5: And we're going to talk about another good ball game, 2-1 going into the 8th inning. All the games this week have been so close. It's been great.
1: These low-scoring, tight games here at this ballpark. What do you say? What do you think?
5: And it's so interesting, too, how warm it's gotten throughout the week. And it's getting warmer. And still, ball's not really flying. The wind's not blowing as much. And it's just been still nights. And, yeah, the pitching is dominated.
1: It has been. All right. Well, look forward to that. Thank you for that, Michael. We go to the 8th inning. In this 2-1 game, the Tigers lead, and once again, here's Ken.
0: So the Tigers come up against Brady Basso, who has been impressive as he works into his 3rd inning. Eduardo Valencia is going to pinch hit. This guy's a veteran. He's logged a lot of time in the minor leagues, but he has huge power. And as he stands in, he's batting 391, right-handed hitter, and the pitch is high, and it's 1-0. He is batting for Colt Keith. Torkelson is on deck. Hitting room in right center, and the delivery, and it's swung on and foul back. So it's one ball and one strike. And the left-hander goes to work on Valencia. And the pitch is swung on in line over the head of Tommy White. Down the left field line for a base hit. Extra bases. Valencia turning at first and cruising into second with a double. So the third Tiger to occupy the number five spot in the batting order. And comes off the bench and delivers a double down the left field line. And that'll bring up Torkelson.
1: Nellis hitting short now.
0: Zach McKinstry will pinch hit or pinch run for Valencia. And he'll stay in the game on the infield for the Tigers when the A's come up in the bottom of the inning. 2-1 Detroit. And Basso comes set, ready, and delivers. It's a line shot into left. That's a base hit. McKinstry is at third. They're going to hold him. Torkelson ropes the base hit to left, and now it's first and third and nobody out, and the A's are in trouble. Max Clark is coming up. Yeah, and as Johnny said, Jonathan Ornelas, after pinch hitting, stays in the game at short, and he just joined the ball club today as Dan Hubbs, the A's pitching coach, goes to the mound. The move involving Ornelas joining the big league club. The corresponding move, Colby Thomas sent down to AAA. And as Kase said earlier today, kind of a tough role for Colby, although he played in 55 games, but a platoon player starting primarily against left-handed pitching, and he batted 202 with four homers and 11 RBIs. Yeah. And Ornelas, originally a draft choice of the Texas Rangers, and he was in the Yankees organization in AAA this year. He exercised an opt-out in his contract and joined the A's and was sent to AAA. And in six games at Vegas, he was 10 for 23. So he was hot down there, and he makes his A's debut tonight. So here's Max Clark. The A's draw the infield in. Tigers at first and third, and the pitch by Basso is swung on, hit well to left. Back on it, Soderstrom, he's at the track, right to the wall, and it's off the wall. One run is in. Torkelson's going to go to third. They'll hold him there on a double off the bottom of the wall in left field in his first major league game by Max Clark. That's his second hit, and the Tigers lead 3-1.
1: Well, what a feeling for the young center fielder, just 21 years old. I mean, quite a night.
0: And that's going to be it for Basso. So, double, single, double. And still nobody out. And 3-1 Detroit. And we'll come back after this.
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0: Luis Morales comes out of the bullpen to work for the A's. The Tigers making a bid to break this game open. Double, single, double. They've increased their lead to 3-1 and still nobody out. Javi Baez is coming up against Luis Morales, who makes his fifth appearance in the big leagues this year. 3 runs, 8 hits Detroit, a run, 3 hits for the A's. Baez is 1-for-3. Torkelson at third. Clark at second. Infield in. Morales throws, and the pitch is fouled off to the right out of play. Fastball 99. Somehow the A's have to keep it right here. And again, the late inning offense by the opposition. Here's the 0-1 pitch, and the delivery is swung on, hit to short right center, and going out from second, McNeil can't get it. Now he tried to make a circus catch, and lands in short right center, and scoring is Torkelson. Clark goes to third. It's a base hit for Baez, and now it's 4-1. Good effort by McNeil, ranging out in the short right center, tried to make an over-the-shoulder catch, and got a piece of it. Just couldn't corral it.
1: Yeah, it's hitting off the end of the bat. McNeil trying to make the over-the-shoulder grab and could not come up with it.
0: So still nobody out. Runners at first and third. Infield in. It's 4-1. Well, Jerry is at the plate, and he takes inside 1-0. It began with the pinch hit double by Valencia. Now Jerry, 0-for-2 with a walk, right-handed hitter. And Luis Morales' pitch is swung on and fouled back off to the right, out of play. The lights have taken full effect on the banks of the Sacramento River. Here's the 1-1 pitch, and that's taken low, and Morales just up from AAA, and he had a lot of work to do when he was sent down. You might recall he was in the A's rotation when the season began, but it was a terribly tough struggle back then for him, and he was sent down. Here's the 2-1 pitch, and that's a ground ball to third. Tommy White bobbles, picks it up, throws to first, too late. The run scores, and now it's 5-1, and it's all falling apart for the Athletics in this eighth inning. Tommy White was going to make a play to the plate because Clark was running on contact, and he would have been out with a clean play by White. Fielder's choice, E5, still nobody out. It's 5-1, and runners at first and second.
1: Yeah, that's a shame. It was contact zone, go zone, as you said, and it would have been a 5-2 put out. But, yeah, A's got to make sure this doesn't get out of hand.
0: It kind of has already.
1: Yeah, kind of has.
0: Tigers have scored 3 runs and still nobody out. And the pitch to McGonigal, and that swung on and missed, and the count 0-1. Tremendous talent and potential of Luis Morales was on display for the A's last year when he pitched well for the club over the last 2 months of the season at a 3.14 ERA. The things really got out of whack. Now the 0-1 pitch. He's ready. The pitch to McGonigal is outside 1-1. He came out of the bullpen in Minneapolis on Sunday, relieving Springs. And he looked good. Runners at first and second. And here's the 1-1 pitch. And that's taken outside. He went 4 2/3, 4 hits, 3 runs, 2 earned. He walked 1, K'd 5.
1: He did. He looked really good. Matter of fact, at one point he retired. He struck out four of six hitters that he faced. Three looking.
0: Outfield toward left. The infield back now. Looking for a double play. And the 2-1 pitch is fouled straight back and the count holds. Mark Conte said a couple things about that. Now, he was pleased with the way Morales looked, but he said too many pitches over the heart of the plate. That was one thing. And number two, he has to do a better job of controlling the running game. Now, the 2-2, and that's in the dirt, and it's 3-2. Three balls and two strikes. The 3-2 pitch, runner's not going, and it's swung on and tapped foul off the foot of Kevin McGonigal. And as we said earlier, along with Max Clark, drafted in 23, Clark is their first pick, and McGonigal was a sandwich pick, the 37th selection overall. He had 100 hits in his first 98 games as a Tiger. Three balls, two strikes. Now Luis Morales, he's ready. And here's the 3-2 pitch on the way, and it's inside, man. So McGonigal has walked. Base is loaded, nobody out. Gleyber Torres is coming up. Gleyber has flied out, walked, lined out, and struck out. Of course, it taxes the bullpen when the starter goes just four innings.
1: For sure.
0: And the pitch, and that's a line shot, speared it short by Ornelas. What a play. Leaping and backhanding that ball, and the runners get back. That was a base hit for sure.
1: Yeah.
0: What a play in his first half inning defensively for an A's. For the A's, yep. Jonathan Ornelas.
1: It's a big league play, a leaping grab.
0: One out, and here's Dylan Dingler. 5-1 Tigers. Here's the pitch, and Morales throws, and that misses outside 1-0. Dingler has flied out, he's singled, he's struck out, and popped out. And the delivery, Luis delivers. It's a shot foul left field line. 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And here's the 1-1 to Dingler. It's a deep drive left center. This is way back. Bolte at the track, right to the wall, and that is a grand slam. And it's 9-1. So Dingler, a towering drive, left center field shot. It's a 7-run eighth inning for the Tigers. His 23rd home run. It's 9-1. Came on a 1-1 pitch, and that'll bring up Riley Green. It was 2-1 when this top of the eighth inning began.
1: Yep. Yeah, it was. Man.
0: And a line drive foul right side out of play. It is a story, though, that has played out so many times this year. Bullpen comes in. You just want to keep it close. Give the offense the chance to come back. Now Green, and Green hits a bouncy ball foul down the first base line, and the count 0-2.
1: Yeah, still just one out in the inning. Yeah, you're right. 2-1 game coming into this inning. He's right there.
0: And the pitch to Riley Green, and he fouls it back, and the count holds at 0-2. No balls and two strikes. Now Luis Morales into the windup and delivers the 0-2 pitch, and that missed outside 1-2. Here's the 1-2 pitch, and it's on the way, and that's high, and the count now 2-2. Dylan Dingler, what a year. Morales, and the 2-2 pitch to Green, and that's low, and it's 3-2. Left-hander Emmanuel De Jesus is up in the bullpen for Detroit. 3-2 pitch, foul back. It's been Holton for two innings for the Tigers, Madden for three, Summers for two. It's been Springs for four, Yinger for one, Basso for two plus, Morales so far one out, and the 3-2 pitch is hit foul, out of play, left side. Bottom of the eighth inning in Anaheim, and the Brewers lead the Angels 6-2. Dodgers on top of the Red Sox, 4-3, bottom of the sixth at Dodger Stadium. Here's a 3-2 pitch again, and that's swung on and missed. Goes to the fastball 98. No doubt about the stuff of Luis Morales.
1: Oh, yeah. Yeah, you know, he came in, you're thinking could be a 2 or 3 for the A's this year, right?
0: Yeah, oh yeah, for sure. Yeah, we were thinking at least a number 3 starter,
1: yeah,
0: this year. Maybe behind Severino and Springs. Now the delivery, and it's a ground ball to the right side, near the bag at first to Kurtz. He goes to the bag, and that's it for McKinstry and for the Tigers. We go to the bottom of the eighth, and it's 9-1 Detroit.
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0: We go to the bottom of the eighth. Left-hander Emmanuel De Jesus comes out of the bullpen for the Tigers. Brian Servin will bat for the A's. He's going to pitch it for Kurtz. McKinstry stays in the game at second base. Baez goes back to short. McGonigal goes back to third. And the pitch is taken for a strike. And the count, no balls and one strike. A.J. Hinch playing some musical chairs on his infield tonight. So Brian Servin, the right-handed hitter. And he takes inside. And they count 1-1. He had the big home run the other night. against the Boston Red Sox. And now here's the 1-1 pitch, and that's taken inside, 2-1. The Mariners and Twins in the seventh inning, and Seattle leads 3-2. Now the pitch, and that's swung on and missed, and the count, 2 balls and 2 strikes. 6:40 here tomorrow, 1:05 on Sunday. And the A's will fly to Cincinnati, a day off on Monday. The A's will play 3 games against the Reds and then head on to Boston for 3 against the Red Sox at Fenway. 2 balls, 2 strikes, ready on the way. Foul back. $8,926 tonight. To Jesus out of the stretch at the belt. He throws, and the 2-2, and that's inside, 3-2. So bullpen game for the Tigers. You know, one of their assistant pitching coaches is the one-time Brewers left-hander Juan Nieves. Servant is a shot, one hop, backhand at second. Good play. McKinstry throws to first for the out. That ball was a dart off the bat of Servant. And the second baseman, McKinstry, went right back in the bag to snare it with a backhand effort. 102.2 off the bat, and that'll bring up Jacob Wilson, who's DHing tonight. He's walked, lined out, and singled. Juan Nieves, very talented lefty for the Brewers.
1: Yep.
0: Pitching no-hitter. And I first ran into Juan Nieves in 1984.
1: Is that right? Wow.
0: Here is Jacob, right-handed hitter. It's on the way, and he lines one to third, back of the bag, and backhanded by McGonigal, 2 away. Juan is not unfamiliar with this part of the country because he spent the 84 season in the Cal League down in Stockton, pitching at Billy Hebert Field, where he went 10-3 that year for the Brewers' single-A ball club in the Cal League at a 3.54 ERA.
1: Dallas has some great stories of Billy Hebert Field going there as a kid.
0: Yeah. Here's Jonah Heim batting right, and he takes a strike. 9-1.
1: By the way, those first two balls hit, sorry, Kenny, 102 and 101, but 2 outs.
0: That kind of a night.
1: Yeah.
0: Here's the 0-1 pitch to Jonah, and he hits it foul out of play right side. The odds of a player in A-ball getting to the big leagues are long, unless you're a huge prospect.
1: Right.
0: But on that staff for the Brewers in the Cal League, they had Juan Nieves and Dan Plesac.
1: Oh, wow.
0: The two lefties.
1: Yeah, they both made it.
0: Pretty good.
1: Yeah, absolutely.
0: The Stockton Ports. And now the 0-2 pitch, and that's high inside, 1 ball, 2 strikes.
1: They're actually a Brewer affiliate, were they not? No, the Reds. They were the Reds affiliate for a little while, Stockton was. Am I right on that?
0: Yeah, well, as we were saying back then with Nieves and Plesac, they were Brewers.
1: They were Brewers, yeah, right. Yeah,
0: here's the pitch, and it's a fly ball to right. Drifting back on it is Malgeri, and nearing the track, he's right there to make the catch. 1-2-3 inning, we go to the ninth. It's 9-1 Tigers.
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0: Luis Morales.

0: type. More walks than strikeouts in AAA for Max Clark. Don't see it much anymore.
1: And he's a plus defender, too.
0: Yeah.
1: Left-handed hitter. Well, the Tigers will stay 6.5 behind the White Sox in the Central. And the delivery is a strike on the outside corner at 97 from Morales. White Sox improving tonight to 58-51. And they were 4.5 behind Cleveland in the wild card. Here's a line drive down the left field line. That's a base hit. That goes to the wall. Soderson plays it back. Torkelson held at third. And what a night. What a debut. Hey, kid, it's not this easy.
0: No.
1: Wow. Three hits for Clark and a walk, two doubles and a single. His fan club, and you can see his the friends and family down to our right, Johnny, behind the Tiger dugout. What a night for them. What a thrill for them and for the kid.
0: Yeah, absolutely. No question about it. He's
1: phenomenal debut.
0: He's 21 years old.
1: And the pitch to Javier Baez is taken for a strike on the inside corner. And as we had referenced in the last inning with Conce talking about Morales, for all this great stuff, too many hittable pitches. Here's a ground ball up the middle, back a second, backhanded, and it gets right through McNeil. That goes into center field for a hit, and two runs score, and the Tigers lead 11-1. Good effort by Jeff. It was going to be a base hit, whether he comes up with it or not. Going way back a second, trying to make a backhand pickup. The ball in the center for a two-run hit on a breaking ball from Morales. And now it's 11-1.
0: Yeah, Baez, Clark, and Torkelson, all three-hit games.
1: And that would be, looking at the bottom of the order, 6, 7, and 8. Foul ball off the bat of Algieri.
0: Yeah, exactly. We had a 2-1 game going into the top of the eighth inning. Incredible.
1: The Guardians lost. Here's the pitch and a strike. And that means that the Tigers will be 3.5 back of the last wild card. How much does that factor in? Have they made up their minds on the traded deadline and with Mize and Skubal, or are they just still waiting to see where they are?
0: Yeah, or see what kind of offers they get, right?
1: Yeah, as we said on the award-winning changeup, that, you know, are you going to trade Skubal or not? Well, you have to factor in what they've been offered, too, right?
0: For sure.
1: What kind of offer are they looking for, and what kind of offers are they getting?
0: Because you want to be blown away, right? I mean, that's the whole key.
1: Here's the delivery, and it's swung on. It hits the left field, hit well, deep in the corner, way back, and this one is going to be gone. And it's 13-1. Now, Jerry hits one out.
0: Might be his first career homer.
1: I'm looking it up as we speak, my friend. It is his first major league home run. He came on a 2-2 pitch. Dan Hubbs out to the mound, and nobody's throwing in the bullpen, so Morales has to get through this inning. 13-1.
0: Yeah, people are going to see
1: about 30 feet fair in the left field corner.
0: Sorry, Kenny. People are going to see 13-1 in the box score tomorrow. I mean, people see 13-1. Oh, what a blowout game. A 2-1 game in the eighth.
1: Right. But you play nine, of
0: course. You do. You do.
1: There might be a phone call or two being placed 1-800-AVIATORS tonight. Still nobody out. 13-1, and Luis Morales delivers, and the pitch is low.

0: Luis just, he's going to have to finish this inning. And here's a ground ball to second, hit by McGonigal. The throw to first by McNeil is in time. And that'll bring up Gleyber Torres. And here's the pitch to Gleyber as taken for a strike. If Ernie Harwell was still with us on that ball that Malgeri just hit, he would have said that ball is long gone. Here's the pitch, and that's taken. One ball, one strike. He took that pitch like the house on the side of the road.
1: I like the fact that on foul balls, he'd say where the people are from, make up the city.
0: Oh, yeah, right. And there's a strike on the outside corner.
1: Cities in Michigan.
0: Here's the 1-2 pitch on the way, and it's swung on and dribbled toward third. Charging Tommy White has got it. Off-balance throw is on the money. At number two. And Dingler is coming up.
1: I did find out they were the Reds affiliate in 2002, Stockton was.
0: Okay, there you go.
1: 2002, I thought.
0: Just 1 year or more than that?
1: Just 1 year.
0: Cincinnati in Stockton. Remember there were a couple years there when they changed their name to the Mudville Nine.
1: Mudville Nine,
0: remember
1: that's right, yes.
0: They weren't the Stockton Ports.
1: No. Uh-huh.
0: They became the Mudville Nine.
1: That's classic.
0: Yeah, here's the 1-0 pitch, and a ground ball left side, cutting in front of short is White. His third baseman throws in time. To the bottom of the ninth, 13-1, Detroit.
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0: We go to the bottom of the ninth and all Tigers. It's 13-1. Tomorrow night, 6:40. Game two of the series, Marvel Night and Nick Kurtz Poster Night. By the way, the nonprofit of the game tonight, the A's would like to recognize the Children's Receiving Home of Sacramento. The Children's Receiving Home of Sacramento, the nonprofit of the evening. So here's Soderstrom against Summers. James Outman takes over in left field for Riley Green for the Tigers. And the pitch is taken for a strike on the outside corner. Fans of the Hornets know Mr. Outman very well. Sac State product. Here's the 0-1 pitch and the delivery at the belt. And Summers throws. And it's swung on. And hit well into center field. This is well hit. Clark's back at the track and midway on the track, and he makes the catch. Soderstrom is out, one away. That'll bring up Tommy White. Outman, he had a couple years with the Dodgers where he was about to maybe move himself into a kind of an elite category, especially defensively. But he's just stopped hitting, and that he can really play defense, but the offense has really been lagging behind. Bouncy ball to third. Charlie McGonigal throws to first for the out. The bottom of the ninth inning is brought to you by Pacific Crafting and Design. So here's Butler. Two out, nobody on, bottom of the ninth, 13-1. Lawrence 0 for 3. And the lefty ready, and Summers throws, and that'll be a strike. I would think they would, that the win would go to Tyler Madden. He went three innings, two hits, and no runs. And here's the pitch, and Butler hits it foul off his foot.
1: That's right, scorer's decision on that, right?
0: Springs would take the loss.
1: Yep.
0: No balls and two strikes. This is DeJesus. I said Summers. So DeJesus at the belt, and the lefty comes to the plate, and DeJesus throws and misses outside. And the count, one ball and two strikes. Here's the 1-2 on the way, and just, oh, he called it a strike, and now Butler's going to challenge it. Will the game continue? Butler challenges.
8: Pitches the ball, the Athletics have one challenge.
0: And he wins the challenge. Framber Valdez and Jack Perkins tomorrow night. Of course, the A's have seen Framber a ton. And they saw him in Detroit earlier this year on July 9th, and he pitched great against the A's. Here's the 2-2 on the way, and that's low. Last game of that three-game series was Perkins against Valdez. And the game went to the Tigers 4-1. Framber allowed three hits and a run. Cade nine in seven innings. 3-2 pitch, and that is down the middle. He knew it. This game is over. The Tigers were leading 2-1 after seven, and they beat the A's by the final of 13-1. Tigers are now 52-58. The A's are 45-65. The Tigers, 13 runs, 14 hits, no errors. The A's, a run, three hits and an error. Madden is the winner. Spring is the loser. 8,926. And Madden does get the win officially now, we've been informed. 6:40 tomorrow. By the way, 2 hours and 41 minutes. And again, 8,926, the attendance. Pre-game coverage begins at 6 o'clock tomorrow. First pitch at 6:40, and then 1:05 on Sunday before the A's hit the road. Mark Brady back in our studios. Andy Dickerson here at the ballpark. Stay tuned. Mike will have the post-game coverage after we send things to Towney and Steve Sachs for the post-game coverage. Again, the final 13-1. Ken Korak for Johnny D and Towney and the rest of our crew. And now we send things to A's Cast on NBC Sports California.
9: It's a game like this that makes the Detroit Tigers think, are we still in this? Yeah. Do we still have a chance only being four back in the wild card? And it makes it so tough for their front office. What to do with not only Skubal, but you think of Mize, D. Do you stay in it or do you sell? For the Athletics, a very tough loss in game one of the three-game set against the Detroit Tigers. Chris Townsend alongside Steve Sachs. It was a brutal game, but when you think about the baseball world, looking about what's going on here with the Tigers, they definitely have a tough decision.
10: Yeah, they do, Towny. They're right there on the cusp. 4.5 out of the playoff run before the game, and then they had this game tonight. So, I mean, they got a lot of questions that have to be answered. Casey Mize was scratched before this game. No telling what that means. Tarek Skubal, of course, the biggest question mark in MLB as far as where he might go. But this was a good game today up until the eighth inning. Before that, it was nip and tuck the whole way, and I thought the A's played pretty good until that inning.
9: Yeah, we'll get into the eighth inning for the Athletics. It's been a struggle all year long. Yep. But for front offices, you look at their run differential, something Billy Beane preached to us for years. Their run differential says they should be better than their record. They got off to such a horrific start. It was brutal.
10: Yeah.
9: They played much better baseball. Can you believe in that? Can you believe in that enough to keep your guys and say, you know what, we're going to stay in this and go for it?
10: Yeah, I mean, since 1st of June, this team has been the fifth best team in Major League Baseball in their record. I mean, they got off to a horrid start, in March and all through April and May. They were terrible. They were one of the worst teams in baseball. Turned that around completely. Now they've got questions to be answered. No telling what this is gonna bring, but I think there's gonna be some action. I think Skubal's definitely gonna be gone. They're not gonna make the same mistake that the Angels made with Shohei Ohtani. Casey Mize, not sure about that. Maybe it's a blockbuster. Who knows?
9: Well, they just got a big, big boost from the young kid, Max Clark, one of the top prospects in baseball. Boy, he looks like the real deal.
10: He does. He looked great in center field on the defensive side. He got three hits tonight in his debut. Looked like he was very comfortable, looked like he's been here for a long time, and I liked him. I mean, I think he had a great showing today and looks like a really good athlete all around.
9: He's got the swagger. Did you have the chains and the diamonds when you made your debut at Wrigley Field?
10: No. Hey, if I wore a wristband, I thought I was pushing the envelope a little bit. I played on a team that was, you didn't do that stuff. Go out and get a hit, and then maybe you can put a wristband on or something. But chains, headbands, you name it. Looked like he had a Mr. T starter kit going out there. I don't know.
9: He's got swagger.
10: He's got swag.
9: He definitely.
10: No doubt.
9: And you know what? That shorter power. We just drafted Burris out of Georgia Tech. You know, you see McGonigal, who just signed a huge contract with them playing tonight. A shorter, powerful guys. Yeah. It's in vogue in baseball.
10: Hey, it's working, man. You see it going. Look at Pete Crow Armstrong over with the Cubs. He's another one of those guys. He's kind of flashy, got some swag. Not a real big dude, but got a lot of sock in his game, and I admire that.
9: You mentioned that eighth inning. I hate to go over it, but it is the Toyota turning point, and the eighth inning has been such a struggle for the Athletics this year. We're going to give you some numbers you're not going to love, and when you're giving up seven runs in the eighth inning, I mean, you're still in this game. It's a close game, and then it's just absolutely blown out.
10: Yeah, it's tough to come back from this. Luis Morales, unfortunately, took a lot of the pain today, if you will. Gave it up. He gave up some little bloop hits like this. He gave up some hits that were, very powerful as well. So he ran the gamut tonight. He was just out there trying to throw strikes, and it was just one of those games.
9: As you see here, the defense didn't help him out either.
10: No, and there's an out he should have been had right there. That would have helped out tremendously. But he made some good pitches tonight, but they were leaning out over the plate, as you see Torkelson right here, and able to bomb this one out. That was Dingler.
9: Yeah, I just wondered for Luis Morales going forward, would like to still see him get some starts.
10: Yep, I'd like to see
9: him come in with a clean inning.
10: I'd like to see him move the batter's feet once in a while.
9: Yeah.
10: Make that guy buzz him a little bit, get him off so they can't lean over on that plate just like Dingler did there and hit that home run. They looked like to me like they were looking middle away, and they were able to handle a slider in that manner. But I think moving him back a little bit would be a good part of maybe his setup.
9: 78 runs given up in the eighth inning this year, the second most in Major League Baseball. Only the Nats have given up more, and the bullpen just continues to be the struggle.
10: Yeah, it's been that way, unfortunately, Towny, all year. It was that way last year until about June, where the bullpen really turned it around, but it hasn't been the case this year. It's been pretty much a struggle.
9: And in this ballpark, the bottom line is you wanted Springs to give you an outing to keep you in the game, he did that.
10: Yes, yeah, he did. For four innings, he was out there.
9: Better than what we've been seeing.
10: Yeah, didn't like the five walks, as you can see at the season high right here, in only four innings. But I thought Jeffrey pitched much better. I thought he had better command of his changeup. He was throwing that for strikes. But I think when his fastball was missing, he was up high a lot in the zone. But his changeup was much better tonight. That's an encouraging thing.
9: Yeah, speaking of the hotshot young kids for the Detroit Tigers, we talked about Max Clark. McGonagall would end up getting Jeffrey Springs here tonight. And that's now 28 home runs he has given up on the season, the most in Major League Baseball.
10: Yeah, and unfortunately, when he can't get all of his off-speed stuff over, he's got to come in there with the fastball when he's behind on the count, and that's where the elevated home runs come in. When he's ahead on the count, he's a much different pitcher, but when he's 1-0, 2-0, then the problems start to set, and he's got to come in there, and, you know, he just doesn't have that much firepower on his fastball to hammer it.
9: We talked about in the pregame, he got out to such a good start this season.
10: He was dominant to start the season. Start the season, if you remember, he was 0-1, 0-2 on a lot of guys, 1-2, and he was having them eat out of his hand with the array of pitches that he wanted to throw, not what he had to throw. And I thought the start of the season, he was 3-0. I thought, hey, man, get another month and a half of this, he's going to be on the All-Star team. And then it just went south.
9: Yeah, how do you get the feeling back? How do you get those good vibes back?
10: You know, I think what's a really important thing is his bullpens in between his starts and starting to get the feel back that way. Make sure your secondary stuff is over, because sometimes he throws his secondary stuff on the first pitch because they're looking fastball. And when he can throw that for a strike and he's 0-1, even on the get-me-over curveball, it's a great thing for him. Now he's got them where he wants them, but he hasn't been able to throw it for a strike that much.
9: All right, let's get to What's Hot, brought to you by Service Champions. And ever since he's come over from the Atlanta Braves, Jonah Heim, look at the last eight games, hitting .300.
10: My Lord.
9: A .964 OPS. That's why, you know, you thought that looking at the trading deadline, if there's anybody that needs some catching help, a veteran catcher who could either start or back up for you, switch hitter with pop, Jonah Heim has really resurrected himself here.
10: Tony, I guarantee you, that phone is ringing off the hook right now. Imagine what he can do in helping a team on down the stretch, even to give some relief to their top catcher. He can hit from both sides of the plate. He's got power. He can run the pitching staff. He's very good behind the plate. Good throwing arm. I like Jonah Heim a lot. I didn't know a ton about him before he came over here. I'm sold on him. I think he's getting a lot of phone calls on him.
9: Well, you think that, you know, the Athletics traded him over to Texas. He became an All-Star, a Gold Glove winner, a World Series champion, so a veteran that can handle the staff. But if he doesn't go in a trade, he's a godsend right now for this team, because what you need for the next 52 games, you need that leadership behind the plate, and he can give that to you.
10: Oh, there is no doubt. He's been there and back again, especially you mentioned the World Series appearances that he had. Great job over there with Texas as well. He can shepherd guys that come in that are in the farm system in, you know, the years to come as well, because those guys are all coming up. So him and Langoliers, that's a good duo for this team going forward if we can keep Shea here for a long time.
9: Yeah, he was sent to Texas with Chris Davis, and we all hated to see him go because you knew of the potential. To have a guy who was a switch hitter as a catcher with the power.
10: With power.
9: That's hard to find.
10: Yeah, absolutely it's hard to find. And a good thing is that he played his time sometime over here before, so that was a good thing. He knows the organization. He knows how it works here. And, man, this guy has been so good for this team. Who knew that Shea would go down having another fantastic year? Thank God you had a guy like Jonah Heim that can step right in there.
9: Yeah, got to give the front office a lot of love on that for bringing him over. All right,
10: absolutely.
9: A 13-1 loss. Let's hear from the skipper, Mark Kotze.
11: Start with Springs. I know five walks, season high for him. Just what do you kind of see going on with him today?
12: Yeah, I think just a little bit of a carryover from, you know, in Minnesota when he came out of the game with the hip. Probably some fatigue and lack of strength in that front side. Led to a little bit of lack of command tonight. I mean, overall, managing to get out of that fourth inning with only giving up one run. I mean, the pitch count was really high. Obviously, he worked really hard for four innings, but still, I mean, you know, the performance with pitching after coming out of the game and you know, shows some grit and wanting to take the ball.
11: Offensively, obviously, kind of a different environment with the relievers coming in for Detroit, but three hits, one run, just what you see offensively.
12: Yeah, offensively, I mean, it is tough to get, you know, some when you don't have consistent at-bats against a starter per se, but, you know, their relievers, they haven't been throwing the ball as well of late, but tonight they executed their pitches. You saw some different guys, and that we just couldn't get to, really.
13: Yeah, of course, Morales gives up the grand slam and the other home run. But will you say that his recovery of his velocity could be something positive, if anything, in his pitching today?
12: Yeah, I mean, there's been velocity. I don't think there's been ever a drop in velocity. We're going to have to go back to the drawing board with with Morales and identified some things that he's doing, that he may be tipping his pitches. But at the same point, still execution of the pitches, even though you throw 97, it's got to be executed. It can't be in the middle of the plate. So there's still a lot for Morales to do from a standpoint of just making adjustments.
13: Yeah, and could you talk about that play by Ornelas in his first game defensively, playing inside?
12: Yeah, the line drive catch. Yeah, good play. Obviously we had a play we didn't make. First and third, ground ball to Tommy. He just got rushed, I think. That play's executed there. Game's 4-1 with, a runner on second, first and second. So game got out of hand in the eighth inning. And, up to that point, I thought we pitched well and we kept ourselves in a game when we were down.
14: Yeah, kind of to that point, I have two quick ones. The Brady pitched pretty well until that eighth inning and then just didn't really have it there. But could you speak to the first two innings he had there? And then Kurtz, that diving catch, obviously you guys lost the game, but that diving catch, big play there in the moment in the third inning. Can you speak to maybe what he provides defensively over there, how tall he is, athletic?
12: Yeah, he's athletic. I mean, Nick does a great job around the bag. And obviously we saw that tonight in a big play. But for Brady, the two innings obviously went well. Pushing him a third inning, we're just in a situation with the bullpen right now that we've been taxed. He's been throwing the baseball the best. And, for those two innings, he had phenomenal stuff. Made a few mistakes in the middle of the plate. There's a slider to Valencia. It wasn't hit hard, but just out of the reach of Tommy. And then the mistake slider for the double off the wall, really. So, with Morales coming in, the expectation for him is to shut that inning down, and unfortunately we just couldn't get it shut down.
15: Obviously it's been a tough calendar month. I think you guys had the yep. worst record in the league, and then I think the worst record in July for the franchise history since the 1930s. Can you speak a little bit about where you guys go from here in kind of these last 2 months?
12: Well, we got to improve, right? I mean, that's the fact. For us, like you said, it's never fun going through a month like this. We've got to turn the page and start fresh in August and stack as many wins together as we can.
9: Yep. Luis Morales has the stuff. It's the mystery. How do you get it to work? But as they talked about the fastball velocity, yep. It is there. We'll continue to break it down right here on A's Cast.
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9: 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You ready for a positive Steve Sachs?
10: Yes, please.
9: I'm playing Mary Poppins here. The last 2 August, the A's have improved. We're out of July.
10: That's
9: maybe
10: good.
9: Another good August.
10: Yes, I hope so.
9: Huh?
10: That's good.
9: That's what I'm talking about. Get rid of July. July has been a terrible month, but August is good for the green and gold.
10: Looking forward to that, that's for sure. Yes. Looking forward to it.
9: Me too. Yeah. I'm really looking forward to
10: July
9: a much better
10: like
9: August.
10: No good.
9: I mean, it's rough. It is what it is. I mean, you feel for Mark Kotze because, you know, let's face it, he's outgunned right now. And as a manager, you got to wear it, and you got to talk to the media after. You got to talk before the game, after the game. Yeah. He sits down with me every single Friday for the Mark Kotze show. And you got to answer it. You got to take the bullets. It's a tough part of the job. And right now, he's outgunned.
10: Yeah, I mean, what's he going to say? I mean, you know, he's honest with people. He tells them like it is, but there's not much you can say. You try to, you know, not put a negative spin on it. There's negativity already out there. So you try to turn it and at least, you know, bring out some positive things that they're doing. And there are positive things that this team is doing. It's just not as many as the negative right now.
9: All right, let's get to the River Rock Daily Jackpot. We will actually show you some positives. And that's some defensive highlights from tonight's game.
10: Yeah, that's always good to see. That's for sure.
9: And when you think about how do you improve the next 2 months? Well, one thing, fundamentals in your defense. Got to play solid baseball.
10: Yeah, I like Tommy Tanks over there at third. He's made some really good plays. He had one miscue tonight, but for the most part, he's done pretty well. How about this nifty move by Nick Kurtz? This is the big cat over there. Got some quick feet at first base, able to manipulate the bag. And look at this throw. Into the runner. He just had a bad injury. He still keeps his foot on the base. I love that.
9: Well, the thing about Nick Kurtz is how agile he is for a man his size.
10: You know how many errors he saved this infield by doing things like this? I wish I had a first baseman like that my whole career. I had Don Mattingly over there with the Yankees. Ooh. That was phenomenal. But
9: one
10: Nick
9: of the
10: Kurtz,
9: best of all time.
10: And somebody asked me yesterday about how's Nick Kurtz defensively. And I told him, I said, Nick Kurtz, and this may be a little, you know, a little too soon maybe, but I think he's one of the best first basemen I've seen defensively, including Don Mattingly, including Keith Hernandez. The plays that he makes coming in, his arm, I think he is phenomenal defensive first baseman.
9: That is extreme high praise. When you're talking about Keith Hernandez,
10: I think he is as good so far. What I've seen, his throwing arm, his ability to come in on the ball, shuffle it to home plate, and he's in a prone position in midair. Remember that play he made like that, going to his left and his right? This guy is ridiculous. One of the best I've seen at first base.
9: And we found out from his dad, a former pitcher. He was actually recruited as a pitcher, so he throws the ball real well. Right. And what is the advantage as an infielder when you have such a big target like that at first?
10: I'll tell you, the biggest thing about that is you relax. You know that if you get it in the area, keep it low, that big cat over there is going to catch everything you have. When I went over to the Yankees, led the league in all the defensive metrics, mostly because Don Mattingly was at first base. I give him the thanks for that, and it makes a huge difference. First base is very underrated defensively, both on, you know, capturing balls in the dirt and the throwing aspect of playing first base, too. Very, very much, Towny. I think it's underrated.
9: Yeah, we know how much he cares about his offense. He cares just as much about his defense. That's why you think there's going to be some gold gloves coming his way. Because
10: no doubt.
9: It's just not the talent. It's also the work ethic by Nick Kurtz.
10: We see him out here before the game, right? We see him out there working with the defense. And, you know, he's got his shorts and his T-shirt on, and he's going out there for a sweat period. Believe me, he's out here in the hot sun working his tail off, trying to become a better defensive player. And for a guy that's that prolific offensively, that says something about him as a team player, wanting to be the best he can be on both sides of the ball.
9: And no matter what the record is, and no matter what's going on, Bobby Crosby in the infield, the way they work, the way they prepare before every single game is impressive.
10: Well, the circumstances don't dictate how they go about their game. The way they go out their game will create a great circumstance for them. It's quite the opposite. And that's what I see with these guys in defense. Jacob Wilson does that. They're setting the stage for Tommy Tanks over at third base doing that. All these guys do it, and it's great to see. That's why they make these plays they do. You know, they started off with a great defensive season. It's gone a little bit more to the mean right now, but they're still a really good defensive team.
9: All right, coming up next, we'll get you ready for game two of this three-game set. Another night game here at the ballpark in West Sacramento. Unfortunately, the at the Athletics fall to the Tigers 13-1. 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
9: 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Well, we're going to see an old friend tomorrow, Framber Valdez. You remember what he did against the Athletics when he was a Houston Astro? Up against Jack Perkins. We just had Jack Perkins on A's Cast Live. You'll see some of that tomorrow. We'll play that for you for the pregame show for A's Cast. And Jack Perkins has thrown the ball much better. Yes. And obviously, I know you like him a lot. I mean, he's got stuff, and he's going to figure it out. I think he's going to be a guy that's going to be in this rotation.
10: Yes, he is, to me, JT Ginn 2.0. He looks the same stuff. Same kind of approach. I think when Jack has the ball about thigh high and he's throwing that sinker, he's dynamite. Ball works and goes into the right-hander. When it gets up, belt high or above that, it's just a straight fastball, and they hammer that. Keep that ball down, and action works very good for him.
9: Yeah, we talked to him about when you come out of the bullpen and you're a career starter, you start to learn about, hey, I need to throw strikes right away. I need to come after these guys. I need to get into attack mode right away. And now you take that kind of mindset into your start.
10: Yeah, of course. And, you know, getting behind a hitter, trying to nitpick on the corners is not going to work well, especially starting the game. Get ahead of these guys and attack them.
9: The stuff is there, no question. It's going to be an interesting matchup, Valdez up against Perkins tomorrow. We will be back getting you ready for A's baseball tomorrow at 6 o'clock. Enjoy the rest of the night, everybody, and your phone calls are up next.
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32: 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Gelof the second for one. Hernandez the first. 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
7: It's time to hear from you, the fans, from Road Trippers.
8: It's a strike. It's a ball. Same location, different call. Yeah.
7: To fanatics.
9: It's not a country club.
7: And the rest.
11: I'm so fired up. I'm confused.
7: This is A's Talk.
12: You guys are nasty.
8: Yeah.
7: To fanatics.
9: It's not a country club.
7: And the rest.
11: I'm so fired up. I'm confused.
7: This is A's Talk.
12: You guys are nasty. My hot take.
9: Go ahead, Michael. What's your hot take?
7: Here's your host.
9: He's like the kid. Why can't I be a part of it? Can I play in the game?
7: Michael Barabolt.
14: The phone number, as always, is 833-625-2278. That's 833-625-2278. A's fall to the Tigers in this first of a three-game set, the final tonight, 13-1. And I do want to start with Jeffrey Springs. Four innings, four hits, two runs. Something that's come back to bite him all year, and a lot of A's starting pitching, has been the walks. Walked five. I will give him credit in this regard. And it's something that many pitchers on this ball club throughout the season have been unable to do. And we saw it in the eighth and ninth innings. Springs was able to limit damage. Right? Just the two runs in the four innings. Now the pitch count gets way up. I believe 87 pitches. It's not the length that you want, obviously. But you do have to give him a little bit of credit in terms of keeping that game close. Remember, I've been talking about leave the game, giving your team a chance to win. He did that, but also didn't give you enough length, right? So it's kind of twofold there. And then you look at defensively, another rough game for the Athletics. Another error, third straight game with an error. It's the big error by Tommy White that really opened up that inning and set up the Dingler Grand Slam. Because if you get an out at home in that spot, I believe the score at that time was 4-1. You're looking at runners on first and second with one out, and a double play ends that frame. It's still not ideal, but you give yourself a chance, right? You're in it. And so the error happens. You get no out on the play. Can't even get the out at first. And McGonagall walks, you get the line out from Gleyber Torres, who hit the ball in the nose, so you get lucky there. And then Dingler takes one left center field for a grand slam and effectively ends the game. And so when you look at where this game went, the runs are charged to Luis Morales out of the bullpen. And Morales left some pitches over the zone. He's, remember, one of the guys that I am looking at as the most interesting player the rest of the way for the Athletics, and he definitely has to figure out command because he wasn't walking a ton of batters. He's walked just the one, but he has the electric stuff, so he's figured out keeping the ball in the zone, but he needs to now start locating those pitches to where his velocity and his stuff can play. Right? We saw that on Sunday in Minnesota when he came in after Springs, and Springs only went an inning and a third. Right, you saw him keep Twins hitters off balance, which was a step in the right direction. Tonight, a step in the wrong direction. And right now, if you're the Athletics, you're 45-65. You just finished July 5-19, your worst month since May of 2023. And what Chris Townsend was talking about, the old Harbaugh way, so what? Now what? You got 2 months left. You've got, 53 games left now? 52? You got 50-some-odd games left. How are you going to respond? It's quite simple. Kurtz is mired in a slump. Wilson's mired in a slump. Now Soderstrom's in a slump. You're not getting much offense. And the at-bats, the last four innings, were really not competitive. Tigers pitching retired the last 13 A's hitters that came to the plate in this game. And half of those, more than half of those, were when the game was 2-1. So that's a concern. And this game was close. I mean, it felt like a lot of those Red Sox games, all those Red Sox games, that this was going to be another one-run affair. Brady Basso, who had pitched so well, got lit up a little bit in the eighth, and You know, to me, I wasn't sure if going to Morales in the middle of an inning, I think if he's going to pitch out of the bullpen, he has to start an inning. So I didn't really like Morales coming in the middle of the eighth, although he was going out of the windup with runners on second and third. I know that makes a difference when the guy's brought up to be a starter and is pitching out of the bullpen. And I know the bullpen is taxed 100%. You're not going to use certain high leverage guys, you know, when the game is 5-1 already. However, you got to have to look at the player's mindset and the player's confidence right now. And for Morales coming to that spot, he has the stuff to get out of it, but is there confidence there? I don't think so. For Morales, I'm saying. I really don't think there's a ton of confidence there right now. And to put him in a tough spot like that, it really, and it's going to set him back, I think. So a tough night for Morales, tough night for the Athletics. The game gets away from him. You lose another game at home. You've lost 8 of 10, and you finish July 5-19. It's not good right now. Not good. And you got to somehow flip the script because you're facing Framber Valdez tomorrow. And you need to find some motivation to get yourself going and to finish these last 2 months. And what is that motivation going to be? I personally want to see all these young guys, right? I want to see Morales out there, right? He needs to go through the highs and lows. And like I've talked about, we're trying to get a look at 2027. We're trying to look and see who is going to still be with us going into spring training, right? And even Mark Kotze said that on Ace Cast Live earlier, right? If you look at the pitching, Jack Perkins has an opportunity. He's pitching tomorrow. He has an opportunity to earn himself another look at being a starter going into 2027 and being in that opening day rotation. And Perkins said himself, I prefer being a starter. Well, for Jack Perkins, your opportunity is now. You need to take advantage of it. Right? He talks about Gates Jump has an opportunity. Go take advantage of it. You know, for guys like Lopez and Springs that are a little bit older, that have struggled, although Lopez has looked better as of late. I know Springs has an option. I think it's a club option for next year. I doubt that gets picked up. They're kind of in a different situation. Mason Barnett's another guy. Pitched pretty well last night. Gave you five, left the game, giving the team a chance to win. That's another guy you're looking at. Luis Morales is a guy you're looking at, right? Wouldn't shock me over the last couple of months of the season that he starts some games. So there's a lot of moving parts right now, and this is where this organization is at. And I think for us to really just to dissect every single little thing that happens in games at this point, I think where we're at is we're looking forward. And I know it's not where we want to be. That's just the reality of the situation. So we're looking at things. I'm looking at things as, okay, I need to look at 2027. No matter what happens, okay? I'm not going to talk about the lockout and however many games. That's a totally different conversation. So I need to look at going into 2027. What do I got? Especially on the pitching side. Because, you know, the offense, I think, will be fine. Right, you go into next year, if you're pretty fully healthy going into next season, your opening day next season, your lineup's fully healthy, there's not too many holes you need to worry about. All right, you'll have Rooker back, you'll have Langoliers back, Kurtz is banged up, Wilson's banged up, you'll get them fully healthy, and you'll be ready to roll. Right, you have guys like Lawrence Butler, who has an opportunity on the position player side. Had a great night last night, was 0 for 4 tonight. He has an opportunity to really turn his season around and get himself going into the offseason and into spring training next year. Tommy White, who was mashing the ball when he first came up, now is going through a little bit of a struggle. The league is adjusting back to him. So there's a lot of opportunities out there, right? It's knocking. These guys got to jump through the door. These guys that are out here, they're not going to get this kind of opportunity elsewhere. The time is now for them. Time is now for them to step up and give themselves a reason to have a shot at being on the roster on opening day in 2027. That's for a lot of these guys, right? I just went through a whole plethora of names. So it's going to be interesting. Last 2 months of the season, it's not where the A's want to be. It's not where U.S. fans want them to be. You have every right to be frustrated at how the season has gone, how the month of July went, how the end of June went. But this is the reality. This is where we're at. This is how we need to evaluate this season, this team right now. George in San Francisco, start us off tonight. Line two on A's Talk.
15: Michael, I have some Morales talk for you. I have some psychotic requests for you. And I have Michael's list of nicknames for you. Shall I go through them?
14: All right, let's do it.
15: All right, Michael. So, Michael, for Morales, the thing is you pretty much hit on everything. You're correct. He's electric. He's actually a really good pitcher. The problem is he's pitching at a university level. It's just the slider and the four-seam 98-mile-an-hour fastball. My thing is I would say you're not allowed to throw that four-seam fastball anymore. And I want him to throw sinkers, cutters, and a forkball. Develop a forkball. That's going to be tricky, but he needs a forkball. I wish it'll be hard, but I would beg JT Ginn to teach him how to throw a sinker. And I would also beg Luis Severino to teach him how to throw a cutter. And the person who I would beg to teach him a forkball is my man, Brooks Koepka. Brooks Koepka has seen a lot of baseball through his career. He has a nice forkball, and I hope he teaches it to him. And I hope Luis Morales, like you said, learns location, location, location. The four-seam fastball, they're waiting for it, or they're waiting for the slider. They're just picking and choosing, and they're just racking them, and it's just messing them up right now. Our infamous text chat with the psycho text chat, I need to open up, and I need to advertise some stuff. Our psychos, we want to have a psycho party on Townie's Perch over there in West Sacramento real soon. And our psychotic demands are from the infamous psycho chat is we want a psycho suite for that Houston series over there in September. The psychos want a suite in Houston. And we got psychos coming from Texas, from Western Pennsylvania.
14: Well, Houston is in Texas.
15: Some fun over there. No. They're going to come in Sacramento for the final series.
14: So we're talking sweep the final series of the season.
15: That would be great with the psychos in a psycho suite over there in West Sacramento. And also, Nate's father's invited. I'll put that out there since Nate's
14: the psycho suite. Oh, okay.
15: Yes. The psychos want a suite. Want a party with Tony on his perch. We all want to line up on A's Cast and have a good time. And
14: that's
15: so,
14: gonna
15: you know,
14: be too much fun for me. I don't know if I can handle it.
15: You're going to be there. You will be there. You'll be happy. And, you know, the other thing I was thinking too was, you know, since we had a blowout today, I think the psychos, we need a hotline to call Dallas Braden and Chris Carey to keep them company because we need the psychotic inning stretch because that was crazy. We're getting hammered, you know. And, Michael, I think I'll give you the nicknames because I think everybody's giving you nicknames. I'll just list them, kind of bring it together. I think number one, there's Tony called you Mike After Dark. Is that correct?
14: Yep.
15: He called you Mike After Dark today? Yep. And number two is late night talk show boy. He brought that in there, right?
14: Yeah.
15: And then mine that I like is the late night patient psychotic listener. I like that. Or whisperer listener.
14: Psychotic whisperer. That's a mouthful.
15: Or listener. And also I think Mike in Texas brought in Michael from the old school dark side. He gave you a little kudos there because you kind of had a similar thoughts about
14: back
15: baseball.
14: In my day.
15: And I also thought back in my day. And I also like the homeboy Michael B. I thought that was cool too. The homeboy Michael B. But it's cool. But I like the show. The show's going good. I miss Nate. He should be here. I wish he would give you a prank call today. I don't know what'll happen. And hopefully, is Ken Korak going to come in after us?
14: Ken will be on in the next segment.
15: Okay. And thank you. And but please keep pitching Luis Morales, but have him throw sinkers and cutters. No more 98-mile-an-hour fastball. We don't need it because it's a learning development time. We can do it, and hopefully he'll pitch for us real well next season and this season. Thank you, Michael.
14: Well, before you go, which nickname do you like?
15: I like the late night patient psycho listener.
14: All right. I'm writing it down. We'll put it up for a vote with the A's cast team.
15: Oh, yeah.
14: We'll see what everybody likes.
15: Ask Tony. He's going to give you a look. Okay. Have a good one, Michael.
14: Certainly will. Take care, George. Coming up next, the voice of the Athletics, Ken Korak, will join us here on A's Talk.
10: When it comes to knocking it out of the park, nobody beats both.
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5: A's fall to the Tigers. Final score tonight, 13-1, and the A's close out a very rough month of July. 5-19 in July this month. Their worst since May of 2023. Well, joining us now is the voice of the Athletics and the A's Radio Network. Ken Korak is here. How you doing, Ken?
6: Hey, Mike. It's good to be with you.
5: It's great to have you. First time, and I hope we can do this more often. This is great. Obviously, a rough one.
6: First-time caller.
5: Yeah, first time, long time, right?
6: Right, exactly.
5: Rough one for the Athletics tonight. It really kind of got away in that eighth inning, as you and Johnny were talking about. And, you know, just it just seems like there's something off with the team over the last maybe 6 weeks or so. I don't think you can really pinpoint one thing. It just seems like there's a combination of things. Well, what is your assessment of how this season has gone over the last 6 weeks?
6: Well, it starts with pitching. And if you look at now the Red Sox series was a very interesting and compelling series. Low scoring games. The A's kind of almost could have swept the series. They lost 3 out of 4, but of the 16 runs the Red Sox scored, 7 came in the eighth inning or later. And then you saw what happened tonight. It was a 2-1 game going to the eighth, and it winds up 13-1. So, you know, the numbers don't lie. The A's have really struggled with their bullpen and with their pitching overall. So, you know, obviously the injuries have been a factor as well. There's no question about that, but they just have to pitch better.
5: Yeah, no doubt about it. And I talked about the pitching during the first segment. And really, when you look at a lot of the younger pitchers on this roster, like Luis Morales, who pitched out of the bullpen tonight, you look at Luis Medina, Jack Perkins, Mason Barnett. I mean, there's guys that are going to get opportunities and or have gotten opportunities this year. And, you know, over the last couple of months, look, you're 20 games under 500, so what are you looking to get out of this? And I think when you look at the pitching staff, you really want to see what these young guys got. And for those pitchers, the opportunity's there. Now you really need to jump through it so that you give yourself a chance to be on the roster in 2027.
6: Well, it's a land of opportunity, that's for sure. And it looks like JT Ginn has a pretty good chance to come off the IL.

0: can pitch next week. And it'll help the bullpen when the starters can get deeper into games. Now, Jeffrey Springs had a tough night with his command, walk five, so he comes out after four. And if, you know, the starters generally have not gotten real deep, now they have a young staff, but I said this on the broadcast last night, the best way to help your bullpen is to have your starting pitchers go deep. And so when that does happen, when they really straighten out the starting staff, I think as an effect of that, you're going to see a better bullpen.
1: Well, no doubt about it. They've missed they've missed JT Ginn the last maybe two times through the rotation, who generally has given him length. But someone like Luis Severino, who I don't think has been as effective as the A's might have hoped in terms of his statistics, he is still certainly someone that has given them length, and they have missed him basically almost the whole season. So when you are missing at least one of those guys most of the season and your starting pitchers that you have don't give you length, it almost creates this domino effect on the bullpen to where your starter's only giving you five, maybe six innings once every time through the rotation, and it's a domino effect down the bullpen and for days, weeks, and even months.
0: Yeah, you know, there's no question about that. And Severino's been hurt for most of the year, and obviously they could have used him. They were hoping for more from Aaron Civale, right? Let him go.
1: Yeah.
0: So now they're down two veteran starters to start the year, and Jeffrey Springs got off to a tremendous start this year. He was 3-0 with an ERA of like 1.45 at one point in April. So, and I still kind of think that he's a pretty good pitcher. You know, but he hasn't won a game since then. His ERA is over six. He's been struggling. He came out of the start before tonight with a bad hip, wondering if maybe it might have been bothering him a little bit out there tonight. So, yeah, I mean, the bottom line is they're going to have to pitch better. And as we move on into next year, you hope that maybe at some point next year that, let's say, Jamie Arnold would be on the gauge jump track and that he might be able to join the rotation given good health and performance at some point next year too.
1: Yeah, no doubt about it. Let's shift to the position players. And, you know, I'm looking at Henry Bolte and Tommy White, and Bolte came up and had a really nice start to his career. The league has since adjusted to him, and he's gone through a little bit of a struggle as of late, although single tonight. Tommy White, same thing. Had a ton of hits early on. Now it's kind of going into a cold spell. So how do you think these young guys, in particular White and Bolte, who are really new into their early careers, can kind of make those adjustments back and try to help the team? Because they're given an opportunity, I think, earlier than they and the organization thought that they were going to get.
0: Yeah, and the other thing about that is, given good health, maybe they would still be in the minor leagues. They might still be in AAA. But as you know, there are no secrets. And so, like you said, Mike, teams begin to kind of figure out. So there's that process back and forth when it comes to adjusting and then readjusting. I think they've done fine. I really do. And I think I'll say this about where they're at. And I know we've talked a lot about the injuries, and people really don't want to hear a whole lot about that. I think the one guy that they've missed more than anyone would be Denzel Clark. Now, we know that Denzel has a ways to go in terms of his offense, and he struggled this year offensively. But especially playing the outfield here in Sacramento, West Sacramento, has been challenging. And I actually think parenthetically that Bolte is getting better. His reads are getting better. He's getting a better feel for the ballpark. But Denzel is so elite. He might be, given, you know, when he's healthy, the best defensive center fielder in baseball. And I think if he had been out there for the whole year, it would have taken a lot of pressure off the other guys in the outfield. And I think as a carryover to that, as a byproduct of that, I think the A's pitching would have been better.
1: Yeah, it's a great point. And it's interesting you note that, the defense, because, you know, we've seen the defense struggle as of late, third straight game with an error, and it's kind of been up and down. The defense started off really well, then they kind of went into a little bit of a rough slide, and now they've improved, but, you know, like I said, three errors in three straight games for them, so it's going to go up and down, the defense. But one of those guys out there in the outfield that I'm curious about is Lawrence Butler, and we talked about him on the pregame a little bit yesterday, is the fact that, you know, he got some big hits in that Red Sox series and seems to be figuring it out. And he's the one that called that team meeting, I believe, after Monday's game. The A's won that first game after on Tuesday, but then since have lost three straight. You talk about opportunity and someone that can really improve their stock and step up. Lawrence Butler is probably the most likely candidate in that aspect. And we've seen flashes of what he can do, but over the last year and a half, he's had trouble putting it together consistently. So what are you seeing out of Lawrence Butler? What do you think we can expect from him over the last 2 months?
0: Well, he does it in terms of improving his stock. He's on a long-term deal. So he is a very important piece that the A's have committed to. So he's a component that they really need to be a cornerstone player going forward. Now he's hitting about 270 for his last 40 games. He's been better. He hit the ball really hard. It was the hardest I think he's hit the ball, and his best production this year came in the Red Sox series. He had a tough night tonight, but you know, the Tigers went with a bullpen game, and that sometimes can be difficult for a hitter, and maybe it was for Lawrence this evening. But and I also think that he plays with a fire, and as Mark Kotze said on the manager show today, he's taking on more of a leadership role, which is really important, and he welcomes that. So he needs to be a player that they can count on going forward. But I think as a whole, looking at the position player group, Mike, it's still the envy of baseball in many respects. Because the A's, I'm not worried about that group at all. And I think going forward, and again, if they can, there's two things. You've got to get healthy before next year, and then use this year, and you gain a reservoir of information, of experience to go forward with in the next season. Because I think it's really important that the A's take a considerable step forward next year. Because we all thought this was going to be a contending team this year. But I'm not concerned about this core. The core the A's have is still really good.
1: Yeah, absolutely. No doubt. One last question before I let you go here. The voice of the Athletics, Ken Korak, joining us here on A's Talk. Tomorrow's starter, Jack Perkins, has thrown the ball better as of late. He's come out and said that, you know, he feels a lot better as a starter. And Mark Kotze said on A's Cast Live with Chris Townsend that, you know, Perkins is one of the guys that they're looking closely at that could become a part of this rotation going forward. So when you talk about our opportunity knocking, Jack Perkins is one of those guys. What have you seen out of him that maybe is contributing to the more recent success that he's had?
0: Well, I talked to him a little bit yesterday before the game, and he's really encouraged by what he's done. He feels really good. And there's another level that I think he believes and the ball club believes he can get to. He has a big time arm, you know, a fastball 96, 97. I guess that's not unusual. Most, you know, right now the fastball average in baseball is 95, which kind of blows me away. But the thing to me that he's developed is a changeup, and it's really good. It's a plus changeup, I think, even now. And he's throwing it hard. I mean, it's like 90, 91. Maybe I think he hit 92 once with his changeup last time out. So you've got to have a good off speed pitch. Luis Morales needs to develop a better off-speed pitch, Mike. So Perkins is someone that I think is a really important piece for them, because I think even going into next year, they're going to have to rely pretty much on young pitchers and homegrown guys. And so he's a vital piece of this whole thing going forward.
1: Yeah, no doubt about it. They have a lot of confidence in Jack Perkins and a lot of faith in what he can do. Ken, thanks so much for joining us, and let's do this again sometime soon.
0: Anytime, buddy. Thanks.
1: Appreciate it. All right. I'll see you tomorrow. The great Ken Korak, the voice of the Athletics, joining us here on A's Talk. Look, he made a lot of really good points, and Jack Perkins developing that changeup, as Ken said, I think has really attributed to his success. And, you know, I'm looking forward to seeing how he can bounce back tomorrow, or not bounce back, but, you know, continue and build off of what he did on Monday against the Red Sox, because this was someone that I think initially they were looking at as being a bullpen piece. Remember, he was closing games. He was pitching late in games early in the season. And now, you know, he's come out and said, hey, I feel way better as a starter. And, you know, some guys are just built like that. Some guys just feel more comfortable going through that routine, and they like being stretched out, and they like, you know, they like starting the game. They like going through the lineup multiple times. And Jack Perkins is one of those guys. And you know, has a live fastball, as Ken said. And so, you know, I think with Jack Perkins, I mean, he's kind of a sneaky guy that can maybe slide into this rotation going forward. And you look at JT Ginn, who right now is looking like one of your top end rotation pieces going into next year. Gates Jump, you like what you saw on Tuesday against the Red Sox. He certainly has had his ups and downs, but when you're a rookie in this league, especially pitching here against some of the lineups that he's faced, you're going to go through struggles. And you look at Luis Severino, who you'll have back last year. I mean, those are probably the three guys you're seeing in this rotation right now in 2027. I mean, those are the three that you're looking at. Jacob Lopez has an opportunity. We'll see what he does. Mason Barnett has an opportunity. And Jack Perkins has an opportunity. So we'll see where this thing goes going into next year, right? We've talked about the land of opportunities here. Well, it's now. These players need to jump through it. The guys that have these opportunities, even on the position player core. Because when healthy, position player-wise, some tough decisions are going to have to be made. But due to injury, you're seeing guys like White and Bolte get considerable amount of playing time. So we'll see where this goes. Very fascinating these last 2 months of the season. Coming up next, we'll look ahead to tomorrow here on Ace Talk.
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9: It's short by Ornelas. What a play. Leaping and backhanding that ball, and the runners get back. That was a base hit for sure.
10: Yeah.
9: What a play in his first half inning defensively for an A's. For the A's, yep. Jonathan Ornelas.
1: Another guy with opportunities. Jonathan Ornelas. Let's see where this goes. One thing I do want to get into, too. Nick Kurtz. On July 3rd, here in West Sacramento, went 2-for-4, homered and singled. And since then, he's played 12 games, which also in this time stretch includes his time on the IL. He's just one for his last 36, and that one was a home run in Minnesota. And has struck out 19 times in those 36 at-bats. His average has dropped 27 points from 282 to 256. And on base percentage has dropped 28 points from 424 to 396. And he is still playing banged up. And, you know, the question you ask yourself, and, you know, Kotze and Chris Townsend had this conversation on Ace Cast Live. When you look at guys that, you know, are playing banged up that want to finish through the season, it's a tough conversation to broach with some of these guys that want to compete, want to play, but, you know, they're banged up, but, you know, are still able to play. You know, when is there a time? Is there a time where you can kind of shut yourself down and look ahead to next season and get yourself right? And it's never an easy conversation. And Mark Kotze talked about, you know, the seasons where he's played banged up, and you can check out that interview along with the interview with Bobby Crosby from A's Cast Live today, youtube.com/athletics. Both interviews were great, but it's kind of a tough road to navigate for some of these players that, you know, as great as Nick Kurtz is, you expect more, but to know that he's playing a little bit hurt right now, it can become a struggle, not only for them, but for the rest of the team. And so when you look at, in the case of Kurtz, who's someone who's expected to not so much carry this offense, but, you know, take the brunt of the offensive production, he has obviously really struggled in this 12-game stretch since July 3rd. And when you look at how banged up the lineup is as well, and the lack of production that you're seeing from other players, it now puts the offense in a tough spot, which compounds the pitching problem the A's have had all year. So it's tough going for the Athletics, but here's how you need to look at things. Who's going to jump through the door to get ready for 2027? Who's giving themselves, who's going to earn themselves another look? Because that's what these guys are playing for right now. Some of them. These younger guys, that's what they're playing for. All right, Bolte, White, pitching side, Medina, Morales, Barnett. There's a ton of guys that have opportunities right now. Jack Perkins, who's pitching tomorrow. They have opportunities. Are they going to take advantage of them and earn another look in spring training in 2027? That's what we're looking at here. That's how you need to look at these last 2 months. What do we got? And then in the offseason, no matter how it goes, it's going to be on the front office to do the best they can to complement what you got already and try to make this a competitive team in 2027. Because this is a lost year. This is supposed to be a year of development and growth and be competitive all the way through and fight for a wild card spot. Heck, you were in first place in the division for almost 40 days this year. And even if the A's were around 500, they would be in the playoff picture. But this is where they are. The expectations are now different. I think we have to view this differently. This is how I'm viewing it. What do we got? Who's going to jump through these doors? Doors have been opened. Who's going to walk through them? Our coverage will begin tomorrow at 6 o'clock. No A's Cast live. So 6 p.m. A's Cast on NBC Sports California and simulcast on the A's Radio Network. And first pitch, it will be at 6:40 p.m. Jack Perkins will take the mound against Framber Valdez, who the A's just saw in Detroit not too long ago. So the A's are going to get another look at a left-hander again. Jack Perkins looking to build off of what he did on Monday against the Boston Red Sox. Ken Korak, Johnny Dosko, we'll have the call for you. As always, 6:40 first pitch. Our coverage begins at 6 o'clock. For Mark Brady back in our studio, Michael Barabalt here at the ballpark in West Sacramento. Thank you all for listening to A's Talk, and we'll talk to you all tomorrow.
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9: 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Springs delivers. Here it is. That's a bouncy ball. Left side, back end, deep in the hole. Jump throw by Wilson on a hop, and they got him! 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
25: 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Mitchell just admires it. 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And the A's lead 10-7. 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
14: And welcome back, George Norrie, along with our friend Richard Serra, talking about his book, Tales from the Rock and Roll Twilight Zone. The foreword to his book is written by our friend Jim Harold from Campfire Stories, by the way. Richard, there's a song that the real Paul McCartney, who's now 84 years old, refuses to sing, and it was John Lennon's Imagine because he wants to continue to pay homage to John. He won't sing it. Have you heard that story?
15: No, I wasn't aware of that. So he won't sing it because he just thinks there's only one person that can sing that, and that's John Lennon, I guess.
14: It's John Lennon's song, that's right.
15: Yeah, absolutely it is.
14: It's a pretty good honor for him. Our senior producer, Tom Danheiser, is a big Led Zeppelin fan. You've looked into Jimmy Page's fascination with Aleister Crowley.
15: Oh, indeed. Jimmy Page wasn't just casually interested in Aleister Crowley. I mean, he became one of the world's largest private collectors of Crowley artifacts, books, manuscripts, paintings, ritual objects. He even opened an occult bookstore in London called the Equinox, and which contained all of Crowley's books and et cetera. But then the prized possession for Jimmy Page is when he purchased Aleister Crowley's house on the shores of Loch Ness, Boleskine House. And this was not just any ordinary country estate. It was the place where Crowley had attempted the infamous Abramelin ritual or Abramelin operation. And according to occult tradition, that ritual involves summoning and eventually dismissing dangerous spiritual entities before establishing contact with one's holy guardian angel. Now, he wouldn't refer to them as demons, but I'm an Orthodox Christian. I would refer to these entities as demons. So the story goes that Crowley abandoned this ritual before properly closing it. In other words, he didn't properly bind these entities once they came through the portal, and he got called off to Paris and left the house. And as I say, he didn't bind these spirits, and so he sort of left this door open. Now, Jimmy Page spent surprisingly little time at Boleskine House when he bought it, but strange stories started to happen. Visitors reported oppressive atmospheres, unexplained sounds, odd accidents. And, you know, whether you believe any of that is another matter, but now look at what happened around Led Zeppelin. Robert Plant and his wife nearly die in a horrific car crash in Greece. And then, tragically, their young son, Carrick, dies unexpectedly.
14: Oh my God. John Bonham
15: drinks himself to death. Jimmy Page becomes addicted to heroin. Kenneth Anger publicly claims to have cursed him. The band collapses. Now, am I saying that Crowley cursed Led Zeppelin? No. But you look at fame, drugs, alcohol, exhaustion. You know, those things explain a great deal. But here's what I find interesting. Jimmy Page wasn't simply fascinated by dark symbolism. He immersed himself in it. He surrounded himself with it. He collected it. He lived inside it. And I think if history teaches us something, it's if you spend enough time knocking on certain doors, eventually something might answer.
14: You're right about that. And one of the fascinating aspects of all of this was the death of Elvis Presley in 1977. Died at the age of 42. You think something sinister might have happened there, don't you?
15: I think it is quite likely. You know, it's interesting. His autopsy was sealed by his family in 1977. It is for 50 years. Well, the 50th anniversary is next year, 2027. So it'll be interesting to see what mysteries are still in that autopsy. But here's the interesting thing. When he died and he was found face down in the shag carpeting of his bathroom on the second floor of Graceland in Memphis, there was a rush to judgment. The medical examiner for Shelby County, where Memphis is located, ruled almost immediately that Elvis had died of a heart attack. And this was before receiving any of the toxicology reports there were three separate toxicology reports. Two of them reported that there were only therapeutic levels of prescribed medication in Elvis, in his body, in his blood. Therapeutic levels. And he was on a number of prescribed medications. He had insomnia, he had constipation, he had glaucoma. So there's no question that Elvis took a lot of prescribed drugs, but nothing there that would explain his death. The third toxicology report was a real outlier. It was conducted by Biosciences Lab in California. And let me first say, I need to give a lot of credit here to someone who I interviewed, who's in the book, and I know he's a great friend of Coast to Coast, and that's Steve Ubaney.
14: Yeah.
15: He did a lot of amazing research, and his book, Who Murdered Elvis, I don't know how many hundreds of thousands of copies he sold, but he pointed out that this toxicology report from Biosciences Lab in California claimed that there was 11 times the lethal dose of codeine in Elvis's system.
14: 11? Wow.
15: Yes, but that doesn't make sense because Elvis was allergic to codeine. Everybody knew Elvis was allergic to codeine. He would never have gone anywhere near it. And they, during the autopsy, Dan Warlick, who Steve Ubaney got to know quite well before he passed, and he was an investigator with the coroner or the medical officer, medical examiner's offices as well. He held Elvis's larynx in his hands during the autopsy. Imagine that. You know, one of the greatest voices of the 20th century. He's got his larynx in his hands. There was no inflammation. There was no swelling. No sign whatsoever of anything that would cause anaphylaxis. If you're allergic to codeine, you go into an anaphylaxis event. And there was none of that. So this outlier toxicology report, who knows how that happened, whether someone got to them, someone influenced them, someone blackmailed them, bribed them, I don't know. But there was no codeine in Elvis's system. He didn't die from a drug overdose. And as for the heart attack that Dr. Jerry Rodriguez, I've forgotten his last name, anyway, he said a heart attack. That was a rush to judgment. Elvis's heart was dissected 300 times in that autopsy. There was no indication of a catastrophic cardiac event on the horizon. Elvis had also undergone a rigorous medical examination 3 weeks earlier, as was required because he was about to go on tour again. He was, in fact, going to go on tour on the day that he died. that medical exam said that Elvis was healthy. There was no heart attack. There was no drug overdose. But there's plenty of motive, I believe, for murder.
14: And the coroner was Dr. Francisco, wasn't it?
15: Thank you, Dr. Jerry Francisco. Thank you for that.
14: Well, if he didn't die the way they officially said he did, you think he was murdered?
15: Well, let's look at his manager, Colonel Tom Parker. Now, Colonel Tom Parker was neither a colonel, nor was he actually named Tom Parker. He was from Holland. He was essentially an undocumented or an illegal immigrant into the United States. He slipped into the country. He was allegedly involved in the death of an individual, possible manslaughter. He was escaping justice in Europe, came to the United States. He signed Elvis to an unbelievable contract where he took 50 cents of every dollar that Elvis
14: made. Oh, you made a fortune from Elvis, a fortune.
15: Yes. Yes, and at a certain point, Colonel Tom Parker got indebted to the mob. He was a gambler in Las Vegas. He was into the mob, apparently, for about $30 million. That's why he had Elvis touring and performing in Las Vegas endlessly to pay off his gambling debts. At the same time, the FBI were very interested in the mob, who were running Las Vegas at that time. Many of the casinos were run by the mob. The FBI infiltrated Elvis's entourage and even his massive backup band as cover, and they were there spying on the FBI on the mob. So now the mob goes to Colonel Tom Parker, according to this theory, and says, "Wait a minute, your guy is spying on us. You owe us $30 million. I mean, you better do something about this situation." So there's a motive right there. There's also Operation Fountain Pen. This was a major FBI operation that was investigating white-collar crime, in particular certain corporations that were connected to the mob were involved in some financial shenanigans, let's say. And Vernon Presley, Elvis's father, got caught up in this trap. He was a victim. What happened was, he was going to sell one of Elvis's private jets, the Hound Dog 2, and he sold it to one of these mob-connected companies that were doing illegal financial activity. And so it's quite likely that Elvis Presley would have been called as a witness against the mob. He wasn't the only victim of this scheme, but he was certainly the most high-profile. Imagine Elvis Presley taking the stand in a court case against the mob, the spotlight, the media attention. So there's another reason why the mob was not too happy with Elvis Presley. Then Colonel Tom Parker also realized at a certain point, as Elvis was getting tired, Colonel Tom Parker would drive Elvis into the ground, exhaust him physically, emotionally.
14: Well, he pushed him constantly.
15: He did. He would drag him out of his sick bed and tell his handlers to stick his head in a bucket of ice to revive him so he could push him out onto the stage. Elvis was starting to break down a little bit. The colonel discovered that Elvis was worth more dead than alive. This new enterprise of plastering a celebrity's face on t-shirts and buttons was just in its early stages, and Colonel Tom Parker was one of the pioneers in this field, and he realized, hey, I can make more money selling t-shirts and buttons and records. I don't need Elvis anymore. So you add all those things up, and to me, I think the probability that Elvis was murdered is quite high.
14: There was a YouTube clip of Elvis attempting to sing Are You Lonesome Tonight? And he's into it, flubbing the words, just going, buh, buh, buh, buh, buh, buh. It was sad. His life was going downhill, wasn't it?
15: He was a very lonely man. In fact, you know, that bathroom I mentioned was kind of his personal sanctuary. He didn't just go in there to, you know, use the bathroom. He would sit in there and he would read, and he would go in there to escape. He had so many hangers-on and extended family members that were basically, he was supporting them. And Vernon Presley was, his father again, was about to by all accounts, sort of get the house in financial order, which meant maybe cutting a lot of those people off, which, who knows, maybe that played into the motive as well. But Elvis was very lonely. It's a very tragic story, what happened to him. And I think he knew that he was being not only used and manipulated by his own manager, but maybe even by members of his extended family.
14: Maybe so. February 3rd, 1959, the day the music died, that horrible plane crash that took the lives of Buddy Holly, Richie Valens, JB, the Big Bopper, and the pilot, Roger Peterson. You've looked at that, too.
15: I got to know Peggy Sue Guerin a little bit, the real Peggy Sue, who was immortalized in the song Peggy Sue by Buddy Holly and the Crickets.
14: I love you, Peggy Sue, that one, yeah.
15: That's the one. And Peggy Sue Got Married, which was kind of the sequel, which was later the inspiration for a movie. But Peggy Sue described to me dreams and premonitions involving Buddy Holly's death. And these weren't simply vague feelings that something bad might happen. She never claimed to be a psychic, but she had a series of three dreams. And in the most striking account, she dreamed of an aircraft in trouble, spinning and descending. And she heard screaming. And she says she felt the nausea and the terror of the people aboard. And she awoke deeply shaken, and she attempted to warn Buddy every time, please don't charter an airplane. Of course, he just kind of laughed it off, brushed her off. But what makes the account especially haunting is the specificity of the emotional and mechanical imagery, not just death, but a small aircraft losing control in darkness. And as I say, there were other premonitions surrounding the flight. Richie Valens, who also died on that plane, he had a lifelong fear of flying after witnessing about he learned about this mid-air collision, airplane collision that took place over his school in California. And the debris from this crash above his school rained down onto the school ground and killed students. He coincidentally was away at his grandfather's funeral. And in fact, there was one particular tree in the schoolyard where he used to sit with his guitar and entertain his classmates and sing. And some of the debris struck right where he normally would sit. And yet, despite that and that fear of flying, on the night of the crash, Richie Valens desperately wanted a seat on that plane because this was during the winter dance tour.
14: And he was driving. Sick. He had a cold or something, didn't he?
15: He did. He did. They were all sick. They were their drummer, Carl Bunch, was in hospital with frostbite because they were driving on this bus that didn't have a proper heater. It was February in Iowa, if you can imagine. Horrible conditions. So Buddy Holly wanted to charter a plane to get ahead to the next tour stop and maybe get some laundry done. Richie Valens was so desperate to get on that plane. And he thought he won a coin toss with someone else who was supposed to be on that plane.
14: It was Waylon Jennings, wasn't it?
15: Well, Waylon did give up his seat. He gave it up to the Big Bopper. And this is kind of a sad story because their final exchange, Waylon Jennings went to the airport to see them fly off. And of course, he gave up his place to the Big Bopper in exchange for a sleeping bag so he could be warm on the bus. But Buddy joked to Waylon. He said, Waylon, I hope you're going to freeze your butt on that bus. And Waylon, unfortunately, and regretted this for the rest of his life, he said to Buddy Holly, well, I hope your plane crashes.
14: Tragic. Just horribly tragic. We're going to come back in a moment with Richard Serra to talk more and take some calls on Coast to Coast AM.
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13: The war in Iran is now being targeted by the U.S. and one of its allies. The U.S. and Israel are reportedly preparing to bombard energy-related targets in Iran. CBS News reports the strikes could amount to the harshest bombing campaign to date against the energy infrastructure targets. President Trump has not yet given the final go-ahead on the plan, according to CBS. This would mark Israel's return to joint strikes against Iran since the early weeks of the war. During his cabinet meeting on Friday at Camp David, Trump said, quote, "We'll be hitting them very hard," while expressing frustration over ongoing Iran negotiations. A U.S. Postal Service worker in Florida is accused of stealing a winning lottery ticket from the mail and cashing it in. LaKeisha Lockhart was arrested on July 23rd following a joint investigation. She later admitted to stealing the lottery ticket. The lottery player reported that the winning Pick 4 ticket, worth $2,600, never arrived at its destination. FIFA is dropping its plan to sell stakes in the World Cup to private investment. Scott Carr has this story.
14: FIFA President Gianni Infantino's plan to raise $20 billion by selling stakes to outside investors sparked a massive backlash, including a vote by the European soccer's governing body to boycott all FIFA events, including the World Cup. On Friday, Infantino confirmed a deal with a group led by Joshua Kushner, the brother of President Trump's son-in-law Jared Kushner, is dead. I'm Scott Carr.
13: And a federal judge in Colorado is restoring NCAA eligibility for a class of Division I athletes affected by the organization's new eligibility rules. That comes from U.S. District Judge Charlotte Sweeney after granting a class-wide preliminary injunction. I'm Jim Forbes.
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13: The Kennedy Center has temporarily paused its decades-old free public tour program. The center first said it was stopping the tours, then clarified that the move would only last for a couple of days. The center said the move is part of a review of tour routes and visitor experiences. The volunteer-led tours have been a fixture since the Kennedy Center opened in 1971, once drawing hundreds of thousands of visitors each year. The move came just after a New York Times story about the institution where a longtime tour guide said the center was far quieter than in previous years following President Trump's overhaul of the center. Scandal-plagued former New York Congressman George Santos will write a check to settle a self-betting scandal. Andrew Whitman has this story.
17: Santos will pay $35,000 to the Commodity Futures Trading Commission. That covers the $17,500 he made on Kalshi and a fine in the same amount. Santos did not admit to the allegations that he placed bets on whether he would attend the State of the Union address in February while posting on social media about whether he might be there. Santos was expelled from Congress in 2023 for stealing from contributors, lying to constituents, and more. In New York, I'm Andrew Whitman.
13: And temperature records across the western U.S. could fall as an extreme heat bakes millions from Arizona to Montana. Southwest cities like Phoenix and Palm Springs could get close to 120 degrees on Saturday and Sunday, and Death Valley could hit 126. The extreme heat risk could affect up to 40 million people across the western states and into the plains of North Dakota, as temperatures are expected to be up to 20 degrees above normal for this time of year. Extreme heat and dry winds could also increase the wildfire risk this weekend. I'm Jim Forbes.
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18: 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The peahen is the female. They are not native to the United States, although they thrive in coastal, warmish areas.
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18: 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Again, the peacocks will use it to try to ward off or intimidate trespassers in their territory, but for the most part, the whole thing is to impress the peahens.
17: 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Mm-hmm. Science has discovered semi-recently those vibrations are in lockstep with the peafowl's head feathers that they used to think were just for show, but mm-hmm. now they realize they vibrate at the same intensity and that they can actually, you know, sort of feel when those tail feathers are vibrating in their direction through their head feathers.
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5: Here's something pretty disturbing I discovered while researching this podcast. This is what it actually says on the Los Angeles Police Department website. The site states that the Adult Missing Persons Unit investigates 3,200 cases a month, and 70% of those missing people are found or returned voluntarily within 2 or 3 days. It goes on to explain, and I quote here, "Since being a missing person is not a crime, police are given a very limited role while conducting these types of investigations." At the bottom of the webpage, it gets more disturbing. There's a section titled, "What if they never returned?" And here's the official police advice. In such situations, you may want to enlist the services of a private investigator to assist in your search. If you can't afford a PI, the police elaborate, quote, "Another option would be to contact the Salvation Army, which has a missing persons locator program." There is not a single sentence on the LAPD website that would lead a loved one of a missing person to have any faith that the police would properly investigate it. What the LAPD is basically saying is, if someone you love goes missing, don't overreact. They'll probably turn up, unless they don't, in which case you should get someone besides the police to look into it. All this is my way of saying, if the police took missing persons cases as seriously as they do, say, bank robberies, I wouldn't have had to do this podcast in the first place and end up chasing a violent criminal halfway around the country. I'm Neil Strauss, and you can hear the full story of To Live and Die in L.A.
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7: The U.S. and one of its strongest allies are targeting Iran once again. The U.S. and Israel are reportedly preparing to bombard energy-related targets in Iran. CBS News reports the strikes could amount to the harshest bombing campaign to date against energy infrastructure targets. President Trump has not yet given the final go-ahead on the plan, according to CBS. This would mark Israel's return to joint strikes against Iran since the early weeks of the war. During his cabinet meeting on Friday at Camp David, Trump said, quote, "We'll be hitting them very hard," while expressing frustration over ongoing Iran negotiations. The Justice Department is dropping the felony case involving the reflecting pool against the American Olympic canoeist in its legal brief. D.C. Attorney Jeanine Pirro's office said the damage was due, quote, "to the result of flawed installation by the contractor, not Olympian David Hearn." Hearn pleaded not guilty to causing the damage at the Lincoln Memorial reflecting pool. Scandal-plagued former New York Congressman George Santos will write a check to settle a self-betting scandal. Scott Carr has this story.
8: Santos will now pay $35,000 to the Commodity Futures Trading Commission. That covers the $17,500 officials say he made on CalSheet and a fine in the same amount. Santos has not admitted to the allegations that he placed bets on whether he would attend the State of the Union address in February while posting on social media about whether he might be there. Santos was expelled from Congress in 2023 for stealing from contributors, lying to constituents, and filing fraudulent reports. I'm Scott Carr.
7: And Spider-Man Brand New Day is off to a record-breaking start. The fourth film in the Tom Holland-led franchise made $72 million from Thursday previews, which marks the highest preview total ever. I'm Jim Forbes.
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0: This whole surviving life thing is pretty tough. 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
7: President Trump is pointing to a migrant surge in Spain as a warning about the future of U.S. immigration policy. Trump and White House Deputy Chief of Policy Stephen Miller said the situation in Spain could happen in the U.S. if Democrats regain power. Meanwhile, Democrats have rejected similar claims in the past and have defended their own immigration policies. FIFA is dropping its plan to sell stakes in the World Cup to private investment. Scott Carr has this story.
8: FIFA President Gianni Infantino's plan to raise $20 billion by selling stakes to outside investors sparked a massive backlash, including a vote by the European soccer's governing body to boycott all FIFA events, including the World Cup. On Friday, Infantino confirmed a deal with a group led by Joshua Kushner, the brother of President Trump's son-in-law Jared Kushner, is dead. I'm Scott Carr.
7: Tony Romo is on leave at CBS Sports after his DUI arrest in Wisconsin. The company announced that its star NFL analyst and former Dallas Cowboys quarterback was, quote, on leave until further notice. An arrest report shows that the four-time Pro Bowler was pulled over on the interstate north of Milwaukee and failed a field sobriety test. Romo, whose deal with CBS was valued at around $17 million a year in 2020, has been an instrumental part of the company's roster of sports talent. J.J. Watt will step into his role alongside play-by-play announcer Jim Nance. And Marvel Studios' X-Men reboot is starting to take shape. Reports say Samara Weaving is set to play Emma Frost, a character in the comics who started as a villain and turned into a hero eventually. The film will be directed by Jake Shire, who helmed last year's critically acclaimed Thunderbolts. I'm Jim Forbes.
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13: My name is Peter Parker. I have something to tell you that's going to sound crazy.
14: Spider-Man Brand New Day off to a record-breaking start. The fourth film in the Tom Holland-led franchise, making $72 million in previews, which marks the highest preview total ever. It surpassed Avengers Endgame. Endgame would bring in $357 million domestically in its opening weekend, which still stands as the best first weekend ever. Situation. New music from Ariana Grande out with her highly anticipated new album, Petal. The project has 12 new tracks, including Petal and Stay. Meantime, Benny Blanco releasing his new song, Televido. With Becky G and Selena Gomez. The song serves as the lead single from his upcoming album, Hermosa. There's also a new album from Jabuzi called The Outlaw, Sherry Lee, and Other Western Tales. Hollywood couple George and Amal Clooney evacuating their home in southern France as wildfires spread. The couple and their 9-year-old twins leaving their luxury property. The Clooneys purchased the Vineyard property in 2021 and became French citizens with their children last year. The Clueless sequel series has found a new home. The show, which will see Alicia Silverstone return to the role of Cher Horowitz, has been greenlit at Paramount+. Variety reports the streamer has given the show a 6-episode order, slated to begin production in 2027. That's entertainment. I'm Jennifer Bolsoni.

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3: 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Those men, trusted educators, football coaches, and twins, are now facing more than 50 charges related to alleged child sex abuse. So why did it take so long? This is a story about a group of women who say they survived the abuse, who took matters into their own hands and are still fighting for the girls they used to be.
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3: They're telling their story in a new season of Dig, coming soon from the Kentucky Center for Investigative Reporting.
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9: For millions of people, this weekend is going to be one of the hottest ever. Forecasters predict records will be broken across the West this weekend as an extreme heat dome turns up temperatures from Arizona to Montana. Southwest cities like Phoenix and Palm Springs could get close to 120 degrees on Saturday and Sunday, and Death Valley could hit 126. The extreme heat risk could affect up to 40 million people across the western states and into the plains of North Dakota, as temperatures are expected to be up to 20 degrees above normal for this time of year. The U.S. and Israel are reportedly preparing to bombard energy-related targets in Iran. CBS News reports the strikes could amount to the harshest bombing campaign to date against the energy infrastructure targets. President Trump has not yet given the final go-ahead on the plan. That's according to CBS. This would mark Israel's return to joint strikes against Iran since the early weeks of the war. During his cabinet meeting on Friday at Camp David, Trump said, quote, "We'll be hitting them very hard," while expressing frustration over ongoing Iran negotiations. Federal authorities intercepted a suspected migrant smuggling boat in Los Angeles County. Sharon Reardon has this story.
10: The ship carrying 21 illegal immigrants was located Wednesday by a Coast Guard Los Angeles Long Beach boat crew near San Clemente Island. They were tipped off by a Good Samaritan with knowledge about who may be on board. The U.S. Coast Guard says a 56-year-old man was found unresponsive. He was airlifted and later died at a Los Angeles hospital. The other 20 people on the vessel were detained and turned over to the U.S. Border Patrol for processing. I'm Sharon Reardon.
9: And the federal government is proposing new water cuts for California, Arizona, and Nevada. The Colorado River is a critical resource for the West, providing drinking water as well as supporting agriculture and cities across the region. I'm Jim Forbes.
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14: A quiet residential neighborhood erupts in chaos. Carmine Galante, the feared boss of the Bonanno crime family, lies dead, his cigar still clutched between his teeth.
15: Masked men walked into Joe and Mary's luncheonette in Brooklyn today and gunned down Carmine Galante, a man believed to be the most powerful mafia chieftain in the country.
14: The execution sent shockwaves through the criminal underworld and set the stage for one of the most pivotal criminal cases in New York City history. From the minds behind the acclaimed television series comes Law and Order: Criminal Justice System. This isn't a scripted drama. These are real stories told by the people who have lived them.
16: My father should have been a dead man.
14: For decades, the mafia had New York City in a stranglehold, with law enforcement seemingly powerless to intervene. But the murder of Carmine Galante marked the beginning of the end. Discover how a group of young prosecutors took on the mafia, and with the help of law enforcement, brought down its most powerful figures. I'm Anasika Nicolazzi, and from Wolf Entertainment and iHeart Podcasts, this is Law and Order: Criminal Justice System.
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9: FIFA is dropping its plan to sell stakes in the World Cup to private investment. FIFA President Gianni Infantino's plan to raise $20 billion by selling stakes to outside investors sparked a massive backlash, including a vote by the European soccer's governing body to boycott all FIFA events, including the World Cup. In a statement out on Friday, Infantino confirmed the deal with a group led by Joshua Kushner, the brother of President Trump's son-in-law, Jared Kushner, is dead. The Justice Department is dropping a felony vandalism charge against an American Olympic canoeist involving Washington, D.C.'s reflecting pool. Scott Carr has this story.
18: In a legal brief, the office of the D.C. U.S. Attorney, Janine Pirro, says the damage to the Lincoln Memorial reflecting pool was due to the result of flawed installation by the contractor, not David Hearn. The former U.S. Olympic canoeist was one of several people accused of vandalizing the landmark. The court's filing says the sealant lining the bottom of the reflecting pool started peeling off almost immediately after it was installed. I'm Scott Carr in Washington.
9: And police in Arizona have released the contents of two ransom notes sent by someone who claimed to be Nancy Guthrie's kidnapper. The first note was sent on February 2nd, the day after the mother of Today Show host Savannah Guthrie went missing, and it asked for millions of dollars in Bitcoin to have her returned safe. It also claimed to know details about Guthrie's Tucson home. A second release claimed Guthrie had died and said she was buried, quote, in nature, and also saying they were, quote, truly sorry. The Pima County Sheriff's Department said they are still investigating and called on people to read the notes to try to find linguistic characteristics to help identify the suspect. It all comes as Saturday marks 6 months since she disappeared. I'm Jim Forbes.
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9: The fate of the proposed U.S. Attorney General is still up in the air. The Senate has scheduled a hearing to reconsider the nomination of Todd Blanche to be U.S. Attorney General. The Senate Judiciary Committee posted on its website Friday night that an executive business meeting has been scheduled for Tuesday to reconsider the stalled nomination. Donald Trump's former personal attorney has been serving as acting attorney general, and the president has been pushing the Senate to make his job permanent. Blanche's nomination, however, has been stalled by some Republicans who are against a nearly $2 billion, quote, anti-weaponization fund proposed by Trump. Forecasters predict records will be broken across the West this weekend as an extreme heat dome turns up temperatures from Arizona to Montana. Southwest cities like Phoenix and Palm Springs could get close to 120 degrees on Saturday and Sunday, and Death Valley could hit 126. The extreme heat risk could affect up to 40 million people across the western states into the plains of North Dakota. Democratic Senator Chris Van Hollen is declining to say whether he supports fellow Democrat Chuck Schumer to stay on as Senate Minority Leader. Liz Warner has this story.
10: Senator Van Hollen says his focus is on the 2026 midterm elections. When he was asked twice about Schumer's future, the Maryland Democrat said the party should wait to see what voters decide. The comments come as some polls are suggesting Democratic voters are divided over whether party leadership should remain the same or embrace new ideas. The uncertainty also comes as several Democratic candidates have stopped short of endorsing Schumer for another term as Senate Minority Leader.
9: And former New York Congressman George Santos is settling another scandal by writing a $35,000 check to the Commodity Futures Trading Commission. Santos was expelled from Congress in 2023. I'm Jim Forbes.
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14: 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That was 24 years ago. 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How did my father become the scheming mastermind? Was he like this with everyone? And is it possible, after all these years, he's actually changed? I have no idea where he lives or what he's up to, but my goal with this podcast is to track him down and get to the truth about who my father, Manny Veeder, really is. 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
9: FIFA is dropping its plan to sell stakes in the World Cup to private investment. FIFA President Gianni Infantino's plan to raise $20 billion by selling stakes to outside investors sparked a massive backlash, including a vote by the European soccer's governing body to boycott all FIFA events, including the World Cup. In a statement out on Friday, Infantino confirmed the deal with a group led by Joshua Kushner. The brother of President Trump's son-in-law, Jared Kushner, is dead. The Justice Department is dropping a felony vandalism charge against an American Olympic canoeist involving Washington, D.C.'s reflecting pool. Scott Carr has this story.
20: In a legal brief, the office of the D.C. U.S. Attorney, Janine Pirro, says the damage to the Lincoln Memorial reflecting pool was due to the result of flawed installation by the contractor, not David Hearn. The former U.S. Olympic canoeist was one of several people accused of vandalizing the landmark. The court's filing says the sealant lining the bottom of the reflecting pool started peeling off almost immediately after it was installed. I'm Scott Carr in Washington.
9: And police in Arizona have released the contents of two ransom notes sent by someone who claimed to be Nancy Guthrie's kidnapper. The first note was sent on February 2nd, the day after the mother of Today Show host Savannah Guthrie went missing, and it asked for millions of dollars in Bitcoin to have her returned safe. It also claimed to know details about Guthrie's Tucson home. A second release claimed Guthrie had died and said she was buried, quote, in nature, and also saying they were, quote, truly sorry. The Pima County Sheriff's Department said they are still investigating and called on people to read the notes to try to find linguistic characteristics to help identify the suspect. It all comes as Saturday marks 6 months since she disappeared. I'm Jim Forbes.
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30: 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So excited, really kind of delving into the digital world here. I think you're going to see some things that you have not seen with my traditional TV life. I've been on Food Network for like 30 years. This is going to be a little different. You're going to get a little behind the scenes, my personal life a little bit, of course, my career. At some point, we'll talk about why I don't have a restaurant in New York City right now, kind of paining me, but I love my restaurants in Vegas. We'll talk about all those kinds of things and all the great things about, of course, food. 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
8: Hey, this is Jamie Loftus, and this is my new weekly show, 16th Minute of Fame, the podcast where every episode I take a closer look at an internet character of the day. Who were they? What made them so notorious? How did the internet, or sometimes the algorithm, choose them? And what does a person do when they're suddenly confronted with more attention than the human psyche can handle? Take The Dress, a story that went uber viral in early 2015 in spite of being, well, kind of a boring optical illusion. A mother of the bride in Scotland took a picture of a dress she was thinking about wearing to her daughter's wedding. But she saw the dress as blue with black lace, and her daughter saw it as white with gold lace. One BuzzFeed post later, every single person on the internet was talking about the dress. But to me, The Dress is a story about the last couple of months when the internet was still sort of fun. It was shortly before the stories that spread across the internet stopped being driven by exploited millennials with useless arts degrees and started being decided by algorithms hell-bent on growing internet usership at all costs. And on a long enough timeline, the story of The Dress is one entangled with abuse and media exploitation. Internet history is a tricky thing to be invested in. It feels like every time a bad with business billionaire buys up another platform, history starts being erased. With the team at Cool Zone Media, we're taking these characters' 16th minute of fame to see what their moment meant to them and what it says about us.
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10: The Judiciary Committee posted on its website Friday night that an executive business meeting has been scheduled for Tuesday to reconsider the stalled nomination. Donald Trump's former personal attorney has been serving as acting attorney general, and the president has been pushing the Senate to make his job permanent. Blanche's nomination, however, has been stalled by some Republicans who are against a nearly $2 billion, quote, anti-weaponization fund proposed by Trump. Forecasters predict records will be broken across the West this weekend as an extreme heat dome turns up temperatures from Arizona to Montana. Southwest cities like Phoenix and Palm Springs could get close to 120 degrees on Saturday and Sunday, and Death Valley could hit 126. The extreme heat risk could affect up to 40 million people across the western states into the plains of North Dakota. Democratic Senator Chris Van Hollen is declining to say whether he supports fellow Democrat Chuck Schumer to stay on as Senate Minority Leader. Liz Warner has this story.
11: Senator Van Hollen says his focus is on the 2026 midterm elections. When he was asked twice about Schumer's future, the Maryland Democrat said the party should wait to see what voters decide. The comments come as some polls are suggesting Democratic voters are divided over whether party leadership should remain the same or embrace new ideas. The uncertainty also comes as several Democratic candidates have stopped short of endorsing Schumer for another term as Senate Minority Leader.
10: And former New York Congressman George Santos is settling another scandal by writing a $35,000 check to the Commodity Futures Trading Commission. Santos was expelled from Congress in 2023. I'm Jim Forbes.
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10: FIFA is dropping its plan to sell stakes in the World Cup to private investment. FIFA President Gianni Infantino's plan to raise $20 billion by selling stakes to outside investors sparked a massive backlash, including a vote by the European soccer's governing body to boycott all FIFA events, including the World Cup. In a statement out on Friday, Infantino confirmed the deal with a group led by Joshua Kushner. The brother of President Trump's son-in-law, Jared Kushner, is dead. The Justice Department is dropping a felony vandalism charge against an American Olympic canoeist involving Washington, D.C.'s reflecting pool. Scott Carr has this story.
16: In a legal brief, the office of the D.C. U.S. Attorney, Janine Pirro, says the damage to the Lincoln Memorial reflecting pool was due to the result of flawed installation by the contractor, not David Hearn. The former U.S. Olympic canoeist was one of several people accused of vandalizing the landmark. The court's filing says the sealant lining the bottom of the reflecting pool started peeling off almost immediately after it was installed. I'm Scott Carr in Washington.
10: And police in Arizona have released the contents of two ransom notes sent by someone who claimed to be Nancy Guthrie's kidnapper. The first note was sent on February 2nd, the day after the mother of Today's Show host Savannah Guthrie went missing, and it asked for millions of dollars in Bitcoin to have her returned safe. It also claimed to know details about Guthrie's Tucson home. A second release claimed Guthrie had died and said she was buried, quote, in nature, and also saying they were, quote, truly sorry. The Pima County Sheriff's Department said they are still investigating and called on people to read the notes to try to find linguistic characteristics to help identify the suspect. It all comes as Saturday marks 6 months since she disappeared. I'm Jim Forbes.
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6: New U.S. military strikes against Iran could begin sometime this weekend. The Wall Street Journal says President Trump has ordered the military to carry out new strikes intended to convince Tehran to surrender. CBS News says the strikes could be the harshest campaign to date against energy infrastructure in Iran, including oil refineries and power plants. The report says the attacks would mark a major escalation in the U.S. war with Iran. All-time daily heat records could be broken this weekend across the American West. Forecasters are predicting above normal heat Saturday and Sunday from the Southwest Desert to the Canadian border. Extreme heat warnings have been posted in Arizona, Nevada, Utah, and Southern California, where temperatures in the lower elevations could reach 120 degrees in some places. On Monday, the extreme heat is expected to shift eastward toward the southern plains and the Gulf states. The president's pick for attorney general is still on hold. For now, Jim Forbes has more.
7: The Senate has scheduled a hearing to reconsider the nomination of Todd Blanche to be U.S. Attorney General. The Senate Judiciary Committee posted on its website Friday night that an executive business meeting has been scheduled for Tuesday to reconsider the stalled nomination. The president has been pushing the Senate to make his job permanent.
6: Police in Arizona have released the contents of two ransom notes sent by someone who claimed to be Nancy Guthrie's kidnapper. Liz Kreutz reports.
8: The sheriff's department says that these notes reveal distinctive patterns of word choice, syntax, and phrasing, and that they provide insight into the suspect's mindset and motives. For instance, they do point out the evolution of the writer's tone. There's definitely that shift between the first and second note. Officials absolutely are hoping these clues could jumpstart new tips.
6: The first note was sent on February 2nd, the day after Nancy Guthrie went missing, and it asked for millions of dollars in Bitcoin to have her returned safe. A second note release claimed Guthrie had died and said she was buried in nature while saying they were truly sorry. I'm Lisa Taylor.
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12: 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Who were they? What made them so notorious? How did the internet, or sometimes the algorithm, choose them? And what does a person do when they're suddenly confronted with more attention than the human psyche can handle? Take The Dress, a story that went uber viral in early 2015 in spite of being Well, kind of a boring optical illusion. A mother of the bride in Scotland took a picture of a dress she was thinking about wearing to her daughter's wedding. But she saw the dress as blue with black lace, and her daughter saw it as white with gold lace. One BuzzFeed post later, every single person on the internet was talking about the dress. But to me, the dress is a story about the last couple of months when the internet was still sort of fun. It was shortly before the stories that spread across the internet stopped being driven by exploited millennials with useless arts degrees and started being decided by algorithms hell-bent on growing internet usership at all costs. And on a long enough timeline, the story of the dress is one entangled with abuse and media exploitation. Internet history is a tricky thing to be invested in. It feels like every time a bad with business billionaire buys up another platform, history starts being erased. With the team at Cool Zone Media, we're taking these characters' 16th minute of fame to see what their moment meant to them and what it says about us.
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14: A Marine pilot is safe after his F-35 fighter jet crashed at the Marine Corps Miramar Air Base in San Diego. Footage shows crews dousing the wreckage of the supersonic stealth fighter jet with water cannons in the middle of an open field. The pilot ejected from the jet before the crash and was taken to a medical facility for treatment for non-life-threatening injuries. Officials at the base say the pilot was taking part in a training mission. Jim Kindrick, a veteran Navy fighter pilot and president and CEO of San Diego Air and Space Museum, says there's nothing routine about what took place.
15: People will reference, routine training flights. I would submit to you, and always have, that there's nothing routine. This is all very, very high performance.
14: NBC7 reports the wreckage from the crash left a football-sized patch of scorched earth in the middle of an open field several feet away from an airport runway. Officials at the base are calling it an F-35 aircraft mishap. It's not known what caused the crash. Federal authorities intercepted a suspected migrant smuggling boat in Los Angeles County. Sharon Reardon reports.
16: The ship carrying 21 illegal immigrants was located Wednesday by a Coast Guard Los Angeles Long Beach boat crew near San Clemente Island. They were tipped off by a Good Samaritan with knowledge about who may be on board. The U.S. Coast Guard says a 56-year-old man was found unresponsive. He was airlifted and later died at a Los Angeles hospital. The other 20 people on the vessel were detained and turned over to the U.S. Border Patrol for processing. I'm Sharon Reardon.
14: A giant anteater has given birth at a wildlife park in Kansas. Officials at Tanganyika Wildlife Park in Kansas say it's not a normal birth, as only two giant anteaters have been born in North American parks in 2025 and are highly uncommon in human care. The International Union for Conservation of Nature says there are only 5,000 giant anteaters in the world and that the overall population is dwindling. I'm Lisa Taylor.
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21: 1971. 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Soul Train had just started chugging along. Everyone had a lava lamp for some reason. Weeble started to wobble, but as we all know, they don't fall down.
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21: 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And the more they did, the more they learned about the hidden underbelly of the most powerful law enforcement agency in the land. I'm Ed Helms, host of Snafu, Season 2, Medburg. The story of a daring heist that exposed J. Edgar Hoover's epic FBI snafu. Hear the incredible true story that almost got buried.
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21: To expose J. Edgar Hoover's secret FBI.
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3: Here's what you've made popular by getting your stream on. Starting us off this week is I Will Find You on Netflix. That's followed by the final season of The Bear on FX on Hulu. Stewart Fails to Save the Universe on HBO Max debuts at 8. The five-star weekend starring Jennifer Garner on Peacock holds the 7th spot, with House of the Dragon on HBO Max sliding back to 6. Will Ferrell's new comedy The Hawk on Netflix debuts at 5. And Widow's Bay on Apple TV is finally out of the top 3 at 4 this week. Season 3 of Silo on Apple TV captures the 3 spot. The action drama Lucky on Apple TV is in at 2. And grabbing the top spot this week is the new action comedy Ride or Die on Amazon Prime Video, your number one stream show.
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5: The Justice Department is dropping its case against the former Olympian accused of vandalizing the new paint job in the Washington, D.C. reflecting pool. 67-year-old David Hearn says he was riding his bike through D.C. last June when he saw the blue paint peeling off the bottom of the pool and reached down to touch it. D.C. authorities accused him of vandalizing the pool. On Friday, however, the office of D.C. U.S. Attorney Jeanine Pirro said the damage was due to the result of flawed installation by the contractor, and that the sealant lining the bottom of the pool started peeling almost immediately after it was installed. President Trump says he's losing faith in Iran talks. Speaking at a cabinet meeting at Camp David on Friday, Trump said Iranian negotiators make him angry because all they do is lie. The president said the Iranians are crazy and the U.S. plans to continue hitting them very hard with strikes. Trump reiterated that Iran will not have a nuclear weapon and added if they didn't act, the Middle East would have been wiped out. President Trump is pointing to a migrant surge in Spain as a warning about the future of U.S. immigration policy. Trump said the situation in Ceuta, Spain, could happen in the U.S. if Democrats regain power.
6: You know, I saw Spain yesterday, and I watched the catastrophe that took place. It looks like an invasion of a country.
5: Meanwhile, Democrats have rejected similar claims in the past and have defended their own immigration policies. Spanish officials say tens of thousands of migrants crossed into Ceuta from Morocco in a single day. Prime Minister Pedro Sanchez has put blame on human smuggling networks for the crisis. Immigration is expected to remain a central issue heading into the midterm elections. The federal government is proposing new water limits for states using the Colorado River. The river is a critical resource for the West, providing drinking water as well as supporting agriculture and cities across the Southwest. The proposed plan comes as the 7 states that rely on the river have been unable to reach an agreement on new management rules before current guidelines expire. I'm Lisa Taylor.
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11: Daphne Caruana Galizia was a Maltese investigative journalist and blogger who spent her life fighting for truth, justice, and decency in a country overrun by corruption. 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
13: Malta is a tourist paradise. 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
11: 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My name is Manuel De Lilla, former political operative turned journalist.
13: I'm John Sweeney, a former BBC journalist and investigative reporter. Together, we unravel the web of deception, exposing the dangerous forces at play in Malta.
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5: Passports featuring President Trump's face will now be offered by the State Department at application events across the country. The passport shows Trump leaning over the Resolute desk, and it's being offered as a limited edition to commemorate America's 250th anniversary. The NYPD is now using drones for shark patrols along the city beaches. The drones will help New York police spot sharks and give lifeguards a heads up before they get too close to swimmers. There were 16 shark sightings off Rockaway Beach between July 1st and 4th of this year, with some of those spotted by drones. The shark drones also have a floating device on them that opens up when contacting water for swimmers in distress. More eye drops are being recalled nationwide. Over 12 million bottles of roto-cooling eye drops are being recalled for a sterility issue, meaning they may be contaminated. The FDA says they were sold in a number of varieties, including Max Strength and Optic Glow. The FDA calls it a Class 2 recall, which means the products involved may cause temporary, reversible effects, and that serious health consequences are unlikely. FIFA is dropping its plan to sell stakes in the World Cup to private investment. More from Scott Carr.
17: FIFA President Gianni Infantino's plan to raise $20 billion by selling stakes to outside investors sparked a massive backlash, including a vote by the European soccer's governing body to boycott all FIFA events, including the World Cup. On Friday, Infantino confirmed a deal with a group led by Joshua Kushner, the brother of President Trump's son-in-law Jared Kushner, is dead. I'm Scott Carr.
5: A U.S. Postal Service worker in Florida is accused of stealing a winning lottery ticket from the mail and cashing it in. Lakeisha Lockhart was arrested July 23rd following a joint investigation. The lottery player reported that the winning Pick 4 ticket worth $2,600 never arrived at its destination. It was traced to a Florida lottery office in Miami and had been redeemed. Lockhart faces multiple charges, including grand theft and mail theft. I'm Lisa Taylor.
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20: Fire officials in the Pacific Northwest are preparing for a weekend of extreme wildfire weather. The National Weather Service has posted red flag warnings across Oregon and Washington east of the Cascades, with some areas being issued an extremely rare, particularly dangerous situation red flag warning that's reserved for most extreme fire conditions. PDS warnings go into effect this morning in parts of eastern Oregon, where weather officials are anticipating high temperatures, low humidity, and wind gusts up to 50 miles per hour. There are currently 30 large wildfires raging uncontrolled in Oregon. A Marine pilot is safe after a crash in San Diego. Courtney Cuby has more.
21: A Marine Corps spokesperson says the pilot ejected safely and was taken to a nearby medical facility with non-life-threatening injuries. The fighter jet, a stealth aircraft that cost more than $100 million, crashing on the flight line of Marine Corps Air Station Miramar with other military aircraft close by.
20: Video footage shows crews dousing the wreckage of the supersonic stealth fighter jet with water cannons in the middle of an open field on Friday. It's not known what caused the crash. FIFA is dropping its plan to sell stakes in the World Cup to private investors. Scott Carr with details.
22: FIFA President Gianni Infantino's plan to raise $20 billion by selling stakes to outside investors sparked a massive backlash, including a vote by the European soccer's governing body to boycott all FIFA events, including the World Cup. On Friday, Infantino confirmed a deal with a group led by Joshua Kushner. The brother of President Trump's son-in-law, Jared Kushner, is dead. I'm Scott Carr.
20: There's yet another lawsuit to stop Texas from displaying the Ten Commandments in public school classrooms. A group of Houston area moms argued that the law violates the Texas Constitution. They point to a parental rights amendment that voters approved last November. It reads that parents have the right to make decisions concerning the child's upbringing. I'm Lisa Taylor.
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26: Ah, 1971. It was a simpler time, a groovy time. Soul Train had just started chugging along. Everyone had a lava lamp for some reason. Weeble started to wobble, but as we all know, they don't fall down.
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26: 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There was also the Vietnam War and a growing nationwide movement protesting it.
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26: Across the country, people were speaking up, and the more they did, the more they learned about the hidden underbelly of the most powerful law enforcement agency in the land. I'm Ed Helms, host of Snafu, Season 2, Medburg, the story of a daring heist that exposed J. Edgar Hoover's epic FBI snafu. Hear the incredible true story that almost got buried.
0: I was told that it might not be published the next day or might not be published ever.
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20: Scandal-plagued former New York Congressman George Santos will write a check to settle the Kalshi self-betting scandal. Andrew Whitman has details.
7: Santos will pay $35,000 to the Commodity Futures Trading Commission. That covers the $17,500 he made on Kalshi and a fine in the same amount. Santos did not admit to the allegations that he placed bets on whether he would attend the State of the Union address in February. Santos was expelled from Congress in 2023 for stealing from contributors, lying to constituents, and more.
20: The American Red Cross is warning of a nationwide blood shortage, declaring only its second ever national blood supply crisis. Donations have fallen to a four-year summer low, but the organization's Kelly Eisenor says it wouldn't be difficult to reverse the trend.
8: If we could just get three more donors at every single blood drive this summer, that would be enough to stop this shortage.
20: There's currently less than a one-day supply of type O positive blood, the most commonly transfused blood type. Health officials are urging eligible donors of all blood types to make an appointment, saying that even a single donation can help patients in critical need. San Diego's Black's Beach is getting national attention after new research ranked it the third most popular nudist beach in America. More from John Fink.
27: A study by airport transportation company Hoppe found Black's Beach generated about 817,000 Google searches over the past year. Only Baker Beach in San Francisco and Hollover Beach in Miami Beach ranked higher. Baker Beach topped the list with more than 1.1 million searches. Black's Beach, known for its cliffs and long stretch of coastline below Torrey Pines, also earned a 4.4 rating on TripAdvisor. The rankings are based on online search interest, suggesting plenty of people are curious about clothing optional beaches. I'm John Fink.
20: Dozens of women's college basketball players are making a push to be recognized as a union. The United College Athletes Association officially launched today at Oregon State University, where 10 of 13 players on the rosters have signed union authorization cards. I'm Lisa Taylor.

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9: Fire officials in the Pacific Northwest are preparing for a weekend of extreme wildfire weather. The National Weather Service has posted red flag warnings across Oregon and Washington east of the Cascades, with some areas being issued an extremely rare, particularly dangerous situation red flag warning. That's reserved for most extreme fire conditions. PDS warnings go into effect this morning in parts of eastern Oregon, where weather officials are anticipating high temperatures, low humidity, and wind gusts up to 50 miles per hour. There are currently 30 large wildfires raging uncontrolled in Oregon. A Marine pilot is safe after a crash in San Diego. Courtney Cuby has more.
10: A Marine Corps spokesperson says the pilot ejected safely and was taken to a nearby medical facility with non-life-threatening injuries. The fighter jet, a stealth aircraft that cost more than $100 million, crashing on the flight line of Marine Corps Air Station Miramar with other military aircraft close by.
9: Video footage shows crews dousing the wreckage of the supersonic stealth fighter jet with water cannons in the middle of an open field on Friday. It's not known what caused the crash. FIFA is dropping its plan to sell stakes in the World Cup to private investors. Scott Carr with details.
11: FIFA President Gianni Infantino's plan to raise $20 billion by selling stakes to outside investors sparked a massive backlash, including a vote by the European soccer's governing body to boycott all FIFA events, including the World Cup. On Friday, Infantino confirmed a deal with a group led by Joshua Kushner, the brother of President Trump's son-in-law Jared Kushner, is dead. I'm Scott Carr.
9: There's yet another lawsuit to stop Texas from displaying the Ten Commandments in public school classrooms. A group of Houston area moms argued that the law violates the Texas Constitution. They point to a parental rights amendment that voters approved last November. It reads that parents have the right to make decisions concerning the child's upbringing. I'm Lisa Taylor.
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19: AM radio is so vital to our emergency communications network. Our emergency alert system goes over, as we talked about, during disasters.
9: Carr says communities rely on AM radio when disaster strikes, especially when the power and internet go down. The bill has received pushback from EV makers who say electromagnetic interference disrupts the AM radio signal. Carr says a simple solution is cost-effective physical shielding. The AM Radio for Every Vehicle Act also has bipartisan support in the U.S. House and Senate. A Hollywood film financier is accused of defrauding investors of more than $100 million. More from Mark Mayfield.
20: Beverly Hills-based producer Jason Cloth appeared in a federal courtroom in Los Angeles after he was indicted by a grand jury in Chicago on 7 counts of wire fraud. Prosecutors say Cloth operated Canadian-based Creative Wealth Media Finance Corporation. They allege that he fraudulently obtained more than $100 million from Illinois investors between 2019 and 2026. That was supposedly for film, entertainment, and gaming projects. But Cloth is accused of operating a Ponzi scheme by using money from the new investors to repay older investors. His producer credits include Joker and Ghostbusters Afterlife.
9: Researchers at the University of Delaware and the National Oceanic and Atmospheric Administration are tagging blue and mako sharks with sensors to collect vital information about storm conditions in the Atlantic Ocean.
21: You need something that kind of goes up and down through the water columns to see how much heat there is in that water column. That we basically can put a specialized electronic tag that goes on their fin, and it collects all the kinds of data we need.
9: Marine ecologist Aaron Carlisle says real-time information about ocean temperature, salinity levels, and the direction of currents helps NOAA predict the trajectory and power of the Atlantic hurricanes. I'm Lisa Taylor.

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10: Ben, today, let me take a step back because I remember this conversation like it was yesterday. I was talking to Dr. Neil Levin just a few years ago, and I asked him, I said, Dr. Levin, if you were stuck on a desert island, what key nutrients would you take? Because, you know, it's confusing for us. There are so many vitamins out there. What is the most important one? If you're like me, I don't want to take 10 to 20 pills a day. I just don't. So anyway, Dr. Levin said, Steve, we're working on this. A few years went by, and folks, here we are today. And on the show to talk with us about that, Dr. Neil Levin is here. He's a chiropractor, nutritionist, and high-level advisor to Purity Products. Dr. Levin, I remember that conversation. I do. Welcome back to the show.
11: You know, that's funny. I remember that conversation as well, and you weren't the only one who had asked me that. I've had so many patients over the years ask me just about that. Doc, you know, if you were stuck on a desert island and you could only have one thing, what would it be? Or, Doc, I don't want to take... I'm giving them 5 or 6 formulas. Doc, I just want one thing. And this super pill is the answer to that question. I brought that question back to Purity Products and I said, look, this is getting unruly. I mean, I'm giving my patients a multi. I'm giving them fish oil and krill oil. If they're over 45, they need the CoQ10. Mm-hmm. All the multis are underpowered in terms of vitamin D. So I'm giving them vitamin D. The B12s and all these multis are wrong. Folks over 50, 60 can't absorb, but I'm giving them a B12.
10: Right.
11: And they're walking out of here with a bag of pills and they're rolling their eyes at me. So I said to Purity, I'm like, guys, we got to come up with one super formula is what I called it. And they came back, it took them about a year to do it.
10: Wow.
11: And they came back with the super pill. And this is the answer. When I have somebody that says, I just want one thing.
10: Right.
11: This is what I give them, Steve, because this is the multivitamin. I'm talking about a world-class multivitamin. So this is your krill oil. It's your fish oil. It's your CoQ10. This has got as much lutein, Steve, as an eye formula. A full 10 milligrams of a very high-end lutein. It's got the astaxanthin for the eyes. Wow. Steve, there's 2,000 international units of vitamin D. This has got the right B12 for folks in their 50s, 60s, 70s to give them that energy that they want. this is the answer. If you're only going to take one thing, hands down, the super pill is it.
10: Well, I remember the conversation very well. And to be fair, it had to have been one of those ding light bulb moments, right? I mean, this is actually huge because there is no other multivitamin on the market, at least I know of, that does this.
11: Yeah. There is none. And, you know, it's like, what do you need to take? Let's check the boxes. What do people have to take? You have to take an omega-3, whether it's fish oil or krill oil.
10: Check.
11: I like both because that's just critical for brain health and heart health, visual health. It makes your skin look great. It makes all the cells of the body work effectively. According to a recent study, 98% of us are low in omega-3s, you must take an omega-3. That's right. In here. You have to take vitamin D. Where if you're above Atlanta, let's say, you have to take vitamin D because for the whole winter, you're not making any. And then if you slather on the sunscreen in the summer, you're still not making any. And vitamin D is critical for everything. It signals to a tenth of the human genome. It's important for muscle health, eye health, immune health, brain health, happy mood. You want to feel good. It's your vitamin D. You got to get that in there. The average Multi-Steve is going to give you 400 international units. That's a joke. The Super Pill has a full 2,000 international units.
10: That's huge.
11: Of vitamin D.
10: That's huge.
11: A meaningful dose.
10: Yeah.
11: And the list goes on and on. It's 100 milligrams of CoQ10. It's the right B12. So what I hear from my patients, that let's say they come in on a Monday and they're, you know, have some neck pain or back pain. I want to see them again later in the week. They come in and they're like, wow, doc, this makes a difference. This isn't like a regular multi where you take it and you hope it's going to work.
10: Right.
11: This is like, wow, I feel better. Once people start on the super pill, this is just something they get over and over and over.
10: Well, the way I view this, this is kind of a next generation new frontier of supplementation. It's where one simple pill that you have in your elite multi that you're talking about, an elite omega-3, you said, with krill oil and fish oil, and then you augment that with the cellular energizers like coenzyme Q10, talked about astaxanthin and lutein for the eyes and skin, and even ginkgo, which I don't think you mentioned, for brain health. Now, that is a great idea right there, because we get a little bit older, things slow down. Ginkgo is great for brain health. I mean, does this all surprise you that it's never been done before?
11: You know, I've always been surprised that it hasn't been done before, but, you know, I don't get involved in the intrinsics, but when I talk to Jan over there at Purity, Jason over there, you know, this took them over a year to put together, because to get everything stabilized, because with the fish oil and the krill oil and then the multi, to make everything work just right wasn't easy. But then the benefits are so great. Let's go to this recent study. This is a recent large randomized study. This is on multivitamins.
10: This would be interesting.
11: Let me tell you something. The multivitamin they used isn't half the multi we're talking about right now. So this is a randomized, double-blind, placebo-controlled study performed by researchers, Steve, from Wake Forest University School of Medicine in collaboration with Brigham and Women's Hospital in Boston. That's an affiliate of Harvard. So very high-end study. 2,262 older men and women, average age 72. This was published in September 2022, so very recent.
10: Yeah.
11: What the researchers found was nothing less than shocking. They did this study over 3 years. They gave them cognitive tests at baseline. So that's thinking tests. How is this person thinking? Okay. Everybody was normal cognitively when the test began.
10: Mm-hmm.
11: Now, 3 years later, they redid the cognitive test. Some were on placebo, of course. Some were on the multi. The multivitamin slowed cognitive decline, Steve, by 60%.
10: No way.
11: You would have thought this would have been trumpeted from the hilltops, but you know what? The media, they love to come out and pan vitamins. So when, God forbid, a study comes out that doesn't show the vitamin did an amazing job, that's big headlines. Yeah. But this is major, and it's from Harvard. It's from Wake Forest, Brigham Young Hospital. It cut down cognitive decline by 60%. So that's just outstanding.
10: That's
11: Let me
10: amazing.
11: Tell you something. The multi we're talking about here, the super pill, is order of magnitudes better. You know, just the nutrients are better. So you asked me about ginkgo before.
10: Yes.
11: So when you combine a multi with ginkgo biloba, which has wonderful support for the brain, along with krill oil and fish oil, incredible support for the brain, B vitamins, so important for the brain. And then you add our elite lutein, which has tons of brain benefits, along with skin benefits and eye benefits, this becomes just an outstanding brain formula on top of it being great for the heart and energy. The first thing people are going to notice is energy. But this is going to work. This is protecting your brain. We all want to age gracefully. The Super Pill is going to help you do just that.
10: You mentioned something a while ago, why it took a year to develop this. Purity Products has been around for 25 plus years now, so they don't do anything halfway. I mean, you put the components together, and you want to make sure that it works. And when it does, you want to tell people about it, just like the Super Pill. It can deliver a multiple mode of action that goes way beyond just a basic multivitamin. And it boils down to what you like to call a difference maker in nutritional technologies. If you can, explain the savings here and why this is so advanced. Because I know savings is so important for so many people out there.
11: Wow, that is like such a great point. Because, you know, people used to complain about the sheer amount of stuff I would give them, right? They're also rolling their eyes at my receptionist when she gives them the number for the cost of it. Because if you're talking about, if you go out and buy a very top quality multivitamin, and then you're going to get some krill oil and some fish oil, and you're going to get CoQ10, and the top selling CoQ10 brand is 100 milligrams. We have 100 milligrams right here. Mm-hmm. You're going to get an eye formula with 10 milligrams of a very good lutein. So I can't see doing it for less than, and you're going to get a vitamin D formula and maybe a high-end B12.
10: Yeah.
11: I don't see you doing it for less than $200. And you know, the fact that since you're bringing up money, the fact that Purity is letting folks try a full 1 month supply of this for $9.95, I mean, that is really, you know why they do it, Steve?
10: Why?
11: Because they want people to try it. They know this is a superior product. They're not out to lose money, Purity Products. But in essence, when you get this, they're pretty much losing money, because I think the first 1,000 callers even getting free shipping. You'll know that better than me. But I mean, between the shipping and the cost of the vitamin, they're out big money when someone gets one of these. But they know once people say, see, wow, this is really a lot better than what I was taking, they're going to want to continue.
10: You know, I think this is a good time to clarify how Purity can claim things like better joint comfort in just 7 days with a Purity Super Pill. Because, hey, let's be honest here. I mean, you can't get this benefit from a regular multi out there. It just doesn't exist. Characterize why adding the omega-3s to Purity Super Pill really leverages the science of these omega-3s from krill to reduce joint pain from exercise and activity in just 7 days.
11: This is a great study. This is double-blind, placebo-controlled out of the Journal of the American College of Nutrition. And Steve, this was done on only 300 milligrams of krill oil. It was a high-end krill oil, but it's 300 milligrams. Mm-hmm. We use 500 milligrams of krill oil, and we use something called phospho-boost krill oil. So what have they done here? They've taken out more of the sea salts, and by doing that, they concentrate up the omega-3s and the phospholipids. And so this is a really, really good krill oil. So you're going to get this benefit and then some. So in this study, in just 7 days, the folks that had knee discomfort, and I think these folks, if I remember correctly, were in their 50s. In just 7 days, Steve, they were 28% more comfortable.
10: Wow.
11: And they didn't do anything different. They weren't exercising or using PT or taking NSAIDs. They added krill oil.
10: Right.
11: In 30 days, they were 38% more comfortable. Now, researchers didn't stop there. They checked their joint flexibility, their joint functionality, all improved. On top of that, they measured something called C-reactive protein, which is a marker of inflammation. And we want to see that go down. And in this study, the folks on krill oil, C-reactive protein moved nicely in the right direction, showing that not only were people more comfortable, more functional, but their blood levels of this substance C-reactive protein were improved. So all around, tremendous benefit. This happened in 7 days. So I can say unequivocally that if you have joint discomfort, especially knee joint discomfort, because that's what this study was on, this krill oil tea seems to work just wonderful for making people more comfortable. So if you get this Purity Super Pill and you have the common aches and pains that come along with aging or overuse or being a weekend warrior, once you start to use this for about 7 days, you should feel more comfortable.
10: Well, this is a win-win, because if you take something and it's going to make you feel better, going to make your joints feel better, you're going to want to exercise and have more activity on top of that. So
11: that's universal. When I'm a chiropractor, so I see that all the time. They come in here, they're complaining, I can't exercise, I can't play golf, I can't play tennis, hiking's not comfortable anymore, I can't play with the grandkids, everything hurts. I'm going up and down the stairs, you know, whatever it is, and I start adjusting them. And once they feel better, they get back to doing the things they want to do. So yes, any therapy, any intervention that's going to help folks feel more comfortable tends to make them happier. And when you're happier and you're more comfortable, what do? You want to get back to your life, whether it's tennis or golf or hiking or playing with the grandkids or shopping or just doing more things. And we want all our customers to get out there and enjoy their lives.
10: And I think, Dr. Levin, this is a perfect time to remind our listeners about the great news here in this special offer. 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

0: 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I'll give out that number here in just a couple of minutes. Let's bring Dr. Neil Levin back online here with us. And as you're talking, I'm sitting here hearing this cash register going off. If I was to go out and swallow all 15 to 20 vitamin pills a day with somewhere between $200 and $300 a month, you've gone through this whole litany of things. But one of the things that you haven't mentioned just yet, you've checked off literally all of the boxes here, but you insisted that Purity include 100 milligrams of coenzyme Q10 in this formula. Now, that's for energy, right?
1: Yeah. Now, if you go to the average, I don't know, big box store, club store, the best-selling CoQ10 has 100 milligrams of CoQ10. That's a good amount of CoQ10. Mm-hmm. So we have 100 milligrams of CoQ10. Now, why is CoQ10 important anyway? Think of CoQ10 as like your battery charger.
0: Okay.
1: When you eat some food, whether it's fat, carbohydrates, protein, the body takes those, it absorbs them, it brings them to the cells. Once in the cells, it gets into the mitochondria. And those are your little blast furnaces. That's where you turn food into cellular energy. Well, one of the linchpins to turn food into cellular energy is CoQ10. Mm-hmm. You need lots of CoQ10 to effectively make your food into cellular energy. Now, when you were 20, Steve, you made oodles of CoQ10. By the time you're 70, that number is cut in half. So when you look at a 70-year-old, they're not really moving like a 20-year-old, right? So but the question becomes, can you by orally ingesting CoQ10 in supplement form, bump your levels back up? And the answer is yes. But CoQ10, it's absorbable, but when you take it with krill oil, it goes up. It's much better absorbable. So maybe 4 or 5 times better absorbed.
0: Nice.
1: And that's what we have it. We have in this krill oil, fish oil matrix. Now, one other point in CoQ10, for those out there listening that take a statin drug, and you know, a ton of folks over 50 are on statins. They're one of the best-selling drugs out there, and we're not going to pass judgment on statins here, but the point is, if you're using a statin to lower your cholesterol because your doctor told you to, one of the side effects of statins is myalgias, is muscle pain, is discomfort. I see this all the time as a chiropractor. Mm-hmm. Folks come in and they tell me about that. It's widely held belief is that one of the reasons people get these myalgias, these muscle aches and pains from statins, is because it lowers your CoQ10 even more. So if you're taking CoQ10, if you're taking a statin, it's going to lower your CoQ10. So if you're on statins, you absolutely want a multi that has CoQ10. You want to get that CoQ10 in here, in there. The point is, isn't it nice to know when you're taking the super pill, this also becomes your CoQ10 formula in a very absorbable omega-3 matrix.
0: Exactly. And I'm so glad you addressed that because the energy factor in this is so vitally important. If you just join us, we're talking to Dr. Neil Levin with Purity Products. You know, one of the many ingredients in here that is a clinically validated nutrient is called lutein. Now, I know you mentioned that a little bit earlier. It's plant-based superfood from marigold flowers. It's really the centerpiece of basically every single eye or vision formula out there on the market. And you guys actually use 10 full milligrams in this formula. It helps with sharper vision, helps with macular health, glare reduction. I thought that was a little surprising, which is great when you drive at night. I mean, this is great for brain function too. So, I mean, when you consider how much is in the Purity Super Pill multivitamin, Dr. Levin, Purity Super Pill, I would say, 40 times more here? Is that right? That's a big deal.
1: It's funny that you say that because I was just looking at the supplement facts panel on the leading multi just now when you started asking me this question.
0: Mm-hmm.
1: And they have 0.25 milligram.
0: Wow.
1: We have 10 milligrams.
0: 10.
1: So yes, that's 40 times. That's the difference.
0: Huge.
1: So we have 40 times more lutein, and it's a very special lutein. It's called LuteMax 2020. Lots and lots of studies. Yes, it comes from marigold flowers. Mm-hmm. Yes, it's clinically tested. It's a top lutein in terms of research. And the research is plain. The benefits are for vision are amazing. So LuteMax 2020 improves contrast sensitivity.

0: includes glare threshold. So if you're driving at night and you know that glare that they can hit you in the eyes, that bothersome glare, this protects the eyes. It protects the eyes from blue light. Blue light is a very big problem. Like if you're looking at your computer, like I am right now, it's shining blue light in your eyes. Your cell phone, when you're outside, you get a lot of blue. You've heard of blue blockers.
1: Yes.
0: Those sunglasses, one of the things they do is block blue light. Too much blue light puts the kibosh on your sleep. So you're watching some TV or you're playing on your computer or your worst case scenario, you're bringing your cell phone to bed with you and looking at that, that's going to trash your melatonin and make it hard to sleep.
1: Yep.
0: Well, if you have enough lutein, it's almost like an internal blue blocker. It's protecting you from blue light. So, I mean, and it also boosts something called BDNF, that's brain-derived neurotrophic factor. What is that?
1: That's memory, right?
0: That's actually the factor that helps your brain neurons grow and make new synapses. And so, yeah, I mean, lutein, great for the eyes, great for the brain, amazing skin benefits. You take lutein and it helps make your skin look beautiful. So, yeah, this formula is just amazing. Imagine you take your multi and you're going to get your multi now. You get your eye formula, you get your vitamin D formula, you get your CoQ10, and you get your omega-3 formula all in one. 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They're soft gels, so they slide right down, easy to swallow, and you're getting a month supply from Purity for $9.95. So that is, you know, this is one of those things you hear a lot of advertising these days,
1: right,
0: Steve. You really do. I guess I'm being an advertiser right now, but I'm really a doctor that's just talking to you like I would talk to any of the patients that came in here. I saw probably 20 people this morning. This is the way I talk to them. This is the kind of thing that you want in your corner. This is your foundational nutrient. And you want to take a little something else, you can. But you take this and you're pretty much covering 90% of the bases of what you need to optimize your health.
1: 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Dr. Neil Levin, let's have some fun here. I want to go to the mailbag. We've got some of the most frequently asked questions I want to do first. We're going to do it in rapid-fire question format, so it's going to be super quick. The FAQs, so to speak. I'll ask the questions, give me a quick answer. Is the super pill easy to take?
0: Oh, it's really easy to take. Just mention it. Three pills, they're soft gels, they slide down easy. No one's going to have trouble with these.
1: Does the super pill have enough vitamin D? My doc said I need more.
0: 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Again, a regular multi out there is going to have 400 international units. We put a full 2,000 international units of a very absorbable vitamin D right in here, vitamin D3. This is your vitamin D formula.
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1: All right, here's a good one. 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
1: All right. I have issues with my knees and my joints. Can the super pill help that?
0: In 7 days, Steve, we went over it a little while ago. American College of Clinical Nutrition, in just 7 days, the folks with knee joint discomfort were 28% more comfortable. In 30 days, they were 38% more comfortable. So, yeah, knees, I found in my practice, this is the kind of formula that just pretty much is very joint friendly.
1: All right, considering what we know about Purity Super Pill here, do you have any testimonials that you can share?
0: Oh, yeah. I did pull four, just the first few I saw here. This guy's got a fun name, Bebop, from Lehigh Valley, Pennsylvania. He's in the age 55 to 64 bracket, rates at 5 stars. He says, best multi. I'm so happy switching to the Purity Super Pill. Wow. Good mix of vitamins, krill and fish oil and CoQ10. Easy to take. I feel better after just a couple of weeks.
1: Give me another one.
0: One nickname, April from Mesa, Arizona. She says, amazing. I'm 65 years old. I feel like I'm in my 30s. People say I look like I'm in my 40s. The Super Pill makes me feel amazing. I love all the Purity products.
1: All right, one more.
0: Here. Sean T. He says, so much in one pill, excellent quality. It's easier to take just one pill instead of several. Definitely a plus. I don't have time to count out pills every day, every week. Take one of these and you're good to go. I could tell an immediate difference while on this product. More energy, less health issues. Highly recommend. I have a few more here, but we can leave it there because I can tell you firsthand, my patients love this product. This is vitamin taking made easy. If you hate having all those bottles, if you hate taking 15 or 20 pills, this is your omega-3, your multivitamin, your vitamin D, your CoQ10, your I formula, your D formula, your B12 formula, all rolled into one. Amazing value, easy to take, very, very high end. So yeah, this is one of those, once people start on this, they want to continue. This is a great nutrient. And again, for $9.95, absolutely give this a try.
1: Dr. Neil Lemon, we've run out of time. I better go and give out that number.
0: Time always flies by, Steve. Thanks for having me.
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12: The U.S. and Israel are reportedly preparing to launch new military strikes against Iran. According to the Wall Street Journal, President Trump has ordered the military to carry out heavy airstrikes intended to convince Tehran to surrender. CBS News says the strikes will target energy infrastructure in Iran, including oil refineries and power plants. The report says the attacks would mark a major escalation in the U.S. war with Iran. Fire officials in the Pacific Northwest are bracing for a weekend of extreme wildfire conditions. The National Weather Service has posted red flag warnings across Oregon and Washington east of the Cascades. The warnings are in effect this morning in parts of eastern Oregon, where weather officials are anticipating high temperatures, low humidity, and wind gusts up to 50 miles per hour. There are currently 30 large wildfires raging uncontrolled in Oregon. All-time daily heat records could be broken this weekend across the American West. Jim Forbes has the latest.
13: Forecasters are predicting above normal heat Saturday and Sunday from the Southwest Desert to the Canadian border. Extreme heat warnings have been posted in Arizona, Nevada, Utah, and Southern California. Forecasters will be looking at Death Valley, which could hit 123 degrees on Sunday.
12: There is yet another lawsuit to stop Texas from displaying the Ten Commandments in public school classrooms. A group of Houston area moms argue that the law violates the Texas Constitution. They point to a parental rights amendment that voters approved last November. It reads that parents have the right to make decisions concerning the child's upbringing. A huge piece of American space debris is about to slam into the moon on August 5th. Astronomer Bill Gray developed software for tracking near-Earth objects that was launched in January of 2025. Gray expects the rocket to vaporize on impact and create a fresh crater on the lunar surface near the western edge of the visible moon. I'm Lisa Carton.
11: Nordstrom Rack is stepping on the gas this fall with 20 new stores set to open across 15 states between now and November, expanding the off-price retailer's footprint from Florida to Washington. Shoppers can expect designer brands, fashion finds, and home decor at discounts of up to 70% off. The openings reflect Nordstrom Rack's continued growth strategy as value-conscious consumers are seeking premium brands at lower prices. Iowa is among 34 states now offering Freedom Hauler commercial driver's licenses for experienced military drivers. The initiative puts military vets behind the wheels of commercial semi-trucks. President Donald Trump explained the program.
14: Under our brand new Freedom Haulers, we call it Freedom Haulers Initiative, any American who has driven a heavy truck for our military will automatically be eligible for a commercial driver's license.
11: New York taking prediction market Kalshi to court. Andrew Whitman reports.
15: The offices of Governor Kathy Hochul and State AG Letitia James announced the suit, calling Kalshi an illegal gambling operation. This after a pair of federal court rulings this week against the online prediction market that cleared the way for New York's suit. The state AG says Kalshi is not a licensed gambling venue and lacks age restrictions. The suit calls for Kalshi to either shut down or be licensed and to pay fines, forfeit illegal earnings, and pay restitution to users.
11: Give blood if you can. The American Red Cross warning of a nationwide blood shortage.
16: The impact on the patients is huge. I mean, we risk delaying procedures because we don't have enough blood.
11: Stephanie Ferrara, nurse director for the Kraft Family Blood Donor Center, says the impact of the shortage is huge.
16: We have to be very extra cautious about our blood utilization, and we have to, you know, sometimes make tough decisions on who's receiving the blood.
11: These blood donors doing what they can.
17: I do try to come in more frequently when I hear there's a need or a shortage.
18: You got to give back somehow. You know, it's about sacrifice.
11: I'm Monica Nelson with your consumer and business news.
12: A Marine pilot is safe after his F-35 fighter jet crashed at a Marine Corps Miramar Air Base in San Diego. We get more from Lisa Taylor.
19: Footage shows crews dousing the wreckage of the supersonic stealth fighter jet with water cannons in the middle of an open field. The pilot ejected from the jet before the crash and was taken to a medical facility for treatment for non-life-threatening injuries. Officials at the base say the pilot was taking part in a training mission. Jim Kindrick, a veteran Navy fighter pilot and president and CEO of San Diego Air and Space Museum, says there's nothing routine about what took place.
20: People will reference, you know, routine training flights. I would submit to you, and always have, that there's nothing routine. This is all very, very high performance.
19: NBC 7 reports the wreckage from the crash left a football-sized patch of scorched earth in the middle of an open field several feet away from an airport runway. Officials at the base are calling it an F-35 aircraft mishap. It's not known what caused the crash.
12: Federal authorities intercepted a suspected migrant smuggling boat in Los Angeles County. Sharon Reardon reports.
21: The ship carrying 21 illegal immigrants was located Wednesday by a Coast Guard Los Angeles Long Beach boat crew near San Clemente Island. They were tipped off by a Good Samaritan with knowledge about who may be on board. The U.S. Coast Guard says a 56-year-old man was found unresponsive. He was airlifted and later died at a Los Angeles hospital. The other 20 people on the vessel were detained and turned over to the U.S. Border Patrol for processing.
12: The Powerball jackpot is up to $700 million. Somebody just won the Mega Millions jackpot for about $800 million. Florida officials say the winning ticket was sold last week at a convenience store near Tampa. If that wasn't you, don't worry. You still have another opportunity to win hundreds of millions of dollars. Nobody won the Wednesday Powerball drawing, so tonight's grand prize will roll over to an estimated $707 million. I'm Lisa Carton.
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0: Maryland, D.C., they want to import that same ideology into this country. Democrats keep doing the same thing over and over and over and expecting a different result, and that in that truthfully is the definition of insanity. You tax something, you get less of it. You tax profits, okay, we'll go someplace else where we're not taxed quite as much because we still want to make a profit. If you cannot make a profit, why are you in business? And if you understand economics at all, why would you support this? I don't like high gas prices. It really irritated me that yesterday it cost me almost $100 to fill up a 2021 Jeep Grand Cherokee. And that's with regular. I can't wait to go fill up the BMW that requires, premium unleaded. Hang tight, because there's a lesson here, and I want to make it clear. It's the Weekend with Michael Brown. Text lines open. Don't forget, subscribe to the Substack, heckofajob.com. I'll be right back.
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0: Welcome back to the Weekend with Michael Brown. Text lines open 33103, keyword Michael Michael. So when the tariff decision in the learning case came down, everybody celebrated, particularly people who were anti-tariff. The tariffs the court threw out were broad, they were global, and they were grounded in a declared emergency. The tariffs the administration put in their place are very narrow, they're targeted, and they're grounded in specific, documented, and quantified foreign conduct. So it's not a downgrade, it's actually an upgrade. The three proclamations cover about 554 tariff line items, about 5% of everything America buys from Canada. That's it, 5%. The administration deliberately excluded energy, potash, critical minerals, fish, civil aircraft, anything under the World Trade Organization agreement, and the goods already carrying separate national security duties. Every one of those exclusions protects an American supply chain where the substitution would be slow. This is scalpel work. It's not a sledgehammer. And the three proclamation structure is not accidental because everyone has its own factual record. Each has its own finding. Each has its own severability clause. So some federal judge somewhere finds a technical defect in the dairy action, the auto action would still apply. If Canada resolves the alcohol dispute but digs in on autos, the alcohol proclamation gets suspended and the auto proclamation tariffs keep running. That is legal durability engineered on purpose. And that's not what IEEPA tariffs were. Then there's the 30-day clock. It's not bureaucratic delay. It's the whole point. The tariffs do not start collecting until August 19th, a little over 2 weeks from now. Between now and then, Canada knows the rate, they know the products, they know the effective date, they know exactly what conduct caused those rates, and now Canada knows exactly what conduct would end it. This is a brilliant move. This is the way you negotiate. Prime Minister Carney in Canada called the president within a day of the announcement. Canadian officials publicly told the provinces, don't preemptively retaliate. The Canadian ambassador to the United States told the Senate Finance Committee just last week, hey, we're going to open talks. This is a targeted measure meant to bring Canada to the table. This is not the language of punishment. This is the action in the language of leverage. Critics argue that, you know, Section 338 was superseded by other trade statutes back in 1962, 1974, and that a court might yet strike those down as effectively repealed. That has some force on paper, I think, but it's not the same as a live legal theory that has ever actually won. No court has ever held that Section 338 has been repealed. The administration built the record carefully. They cited chapter and verse. They drafted the proclamations to survive any judicial review. Critics argue that American consumers will pay, and some of them will, you know, on some products, because that's what tariffs do. But 5% of Canadian imports, with energy and critical minerals excluded, is a carefully, very carefully sized bill. And if Canada backs down before August 19th, the bill becomes zero. A defeat at the Supreme Court produced a narrower, faster, better documented, more surgically targeted, and considerably more dangerous tariff instrument than the one that it got replaced. And it did that because somebody in the White House counsel's office finally actually read the opinion carefully, took the Chief Justice at his word, found the statute that met the specifications the court laid out, and said, yeah, we should be doing it this way. So what I'm describing is not a workaround. It is the constitutional system doing exactly what the constitutional system is supposed to do. The court told the executive branch what a valid delegation of powers or tariffs looks like. The executive branch went out, pulled out the law books, the statute books, and they found one. The statute the executive found is narrower than the one it lost, requires more specific findings, is capped by Congress at 50%, and has a 30-day negotiating window before one dime gets collected. So if Canada restores equal treatment, which is all we really want, before August 19th, American exporters get what reciprocity was always supposed to deliver, and not a dollar changes hand. But on the other hand, if Canada does not, the collection starts, And every trade ministry on earth learns that access to you and me, the American consumer, is now conditional on treating our American products no worse, no better than anybody else's. Every discriminatory digital services tax, every provincial liquor board scheme, every quiet quota that carves out one country and lets everyone else in and keeps us out, the administration just put a price on that. Trump lost the case. Absolutely. He lost it big time, 6-3. But he won the fight. And the court, whether it meant to or not, wrote him a better weapon on the way out the door. And it made American goods more valuable. And it said to the Canadians, and frankly to everybody else watching that does any trade with us, don't mess with us. Don't try to impose huge tariffs on our products when the very same product from another country gets into Canada with either a lesser tariff or no tariff at all. That's how you negotiate. That's how you do international trade. And I think the administration learned a very good lesson from a Supreme Court decision that 5 months ago, everybody was screaming, aha, see, you lost. They just ignored the screaming and went on, and now we won. Absolutely won. It's the Weekend with Michael Brown. Text lines open, 33103. Keyword Michael. Be right back.
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8: U.S. embassies in the Middle East are warning Americans to be prepared to depart the region due to the unpredictable Iranian regime. An advisory from the U.S. embassy in Saudi Arabia says citizens should exercise caution and be prepared for flight cancellations, airspace closures, and potential travel disruption if there's an escalation in hostilities. The warning comes as multiple sources report the U.S. and Israel are preparing for a new round of strikes against Iran's energy infrastructure as soon as this weekend. The Senate has scheduled a hearing to reconsider the nomination of Todd Blanche to be U.S. Attorney General. Jim Forbes has more.
9: The Senate Judiciary Committee posted on its website Friday night that an executive business meeting has been scheduled for Tuesday to reconsider the stalled nomination. Donald Trump's former personal attorney has been serving as acting attorney general, and the president has been pushing the Senate to make his job permanent. Blanche's nomination, however, has been stalled by some Republicans who are against a nearly nearly $2 billion, quote, anti-weaponization fund proposed by the president.
8: The Massachusetts jury in the Lindsey Clancy murder trial was dismissed Friday after hearing testimony from first responders. Chris Caraggio has details.
10: Clancy claimed she was suffering from postpartum psychosis when she strangled her 5-year-old, 3-year-old, and 8-month-old at her home in 2023. Two Duxbury police officers who were first on the scene described the chaos and heartbreak of finding 3 young children dead. After killing her kids, Clancy tried to take her own life in a suicide attempt that left her a paraplegic. She's claiming insanity is her defense.
8: More eye drops are being recalled nationwide. Over 12 million bottles of Roto cooling eye drops are being recalled for a sterility issue, meaning they may be contaminated. The FDA says they were sold in a number of varieties, including Max Strength and Optic Glow. The FDA says that serious health consequences are unlikely. I'm Lisa Carton.
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12: A few miles from the glass spires of Midtown Atlanta lies the South River Forest. In 2021 and 2022, the woods became a home to activists from all over the country.
13: I found a struggle worth fighting for.
12: Who gathered to stop the nearby construction of a massive new police training facility, nicknamed Cop City. There, in the forest, they built a different community.
13: The forest occupation or things like that present a vision of a society where we can have what we need and support each other without being at each other's throats or being subservient to each other.
12: Until one day, everything just shatters open.
14: At approximately 9 o'clock this morning, as law enforcement was moving through various sectors of the property, an individual, without warning, shot a Georgia State Patrol trooper.
15: What I heard was a full clip unload. It was just like a whole mess of shots just like blasting off.
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8: President Trump is pointing to a migrant surge in Spain as a warning about the future of U.S. immigration policy. Trump said the situation in Ceuta, Spain, could happen in the U.S. if Democrats regain power.
18: You know, I saw Spain yesterday, and I watched the catastrophe that took place. It looks like an invasion of a country.
8: Meanwhile, Democrats have rejected similar claims in the past and have defended their own immigration policies. Spanish officials say tens of thousands of migrants crossed into Ceuta from Morocco in a single day. Prime Minister Pedro Sanchez has put blame on human smuggling networks for the crisis. Immigration is expected to remain a central issue heading into the midterm elections. FIFA is dropping its plan to sell stakes in the World Cup to private investment. Scott Carr has more.
19: FIFA President Gianni Infantino's plan to raise $20 billion by selling stakes to outside investors sparked a massive backlash, including a vote by the European soccer's governing body to boycott all FIFA events, including the World Cup. On Friday, Infantino confirmed a deal with a group led by Joshua Kushner. The brother of President Trump's son-in-law, Jared Kushner, is dead. I'm Scott Carr.
8: There is yet another lawsuit to stop Texas from displaying the Ten Commandments in public school classrooms. A group of Houston area moms argue that the law violates the Texas Constitution. They point to a parental rights amendment that voters approved last November. It reads that parents have the right to make decisions concerning the child's upbringing. The NYPD is now using drones for shark patrols along the city beaches. The drones will help New York police spot sharks and give lifeguards a heads up before they get too close to swimmers. There were 16 shark sightings off Rockaway Beach between July 1st and the 4th of this year, with some of those spotted by drones. The shark drones also have a floating device on them that opens up when contacting water for swimmers in distress. I'm Lisa Carton.
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Glad to have you joining the program. 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
0: Look up, look down, look around. Look up, look down, look around. In the trees and on the ground, 'cause the ALB must be found.
1: Some signs of the ALB are dime-sized holes on tree trunks, a sawdust-like material called frass, and the beetle itself, with a long black body and white spots.
0: Look up, look down, look around. Look up, look down, look around. In the trees and on the ground, 'cause the ALB must be found.
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0: Michael Brown. Glad to have you with me. Appreciate you tuning in. So 2 weeks ago, the mayor of New York posted a short video conceding in almost these exact words that the mayor's office had reviewed every avenue available under all the applicable laws to determine whether or not New York City could execute the International Criminal Court's arrest warrant against Israeli Prime Minister Benjamin Netanyahu if he came to town for the UN General Assembly. And the answer was no, you can't do that. The city, Zofran, the mayor, conceded, does not have the independent legal authority to enforce that warrant. So he called on the federal government, the United States government, to join the International Criminal Court and to do it for him. Now, we are not a member of the International Criminal Court. So think about that for a moment. A self-described Democrat socialist, freshly installed as the mayor of the most sympathetic to international institutions in the entire world, in the United States, New York, campaigned openly on arresting a sitting foreign prime minister the second he set foot in New York City. Then he doubled down after he won the election, and then he told the local TV that New York was a city of international law. Wait a minute. New York is the city of... New York City. I thought you were a subdivision of the state of New York, which is one of the 50 states. No, but according to Zofran, he sees New York City as a city of international law, and that meant honoring warrants from the International Criminal Court, the ICC, whether the target was Netanyahu or Vladimir Putin. He wants them all arrested. And then his lawyer said, calm down, sit down, let's walk through the statutes. And he had to record a video for the internet admitting that no such authority exists. Not because the court did anything he considered wrong, but because the United States of America, across five presidential administrations of both parties, has said the same thing about that court for 28 consecutive years now. We did not sign their treaty. We are not bound by it. And no mayor, no police commissioner, no sheriff in this country is going to execute a warrant issued by a tribunal to which the American people have never given their consent. Then 3 days after Mamdani's climb down on the other side of the Atlantic, 82 of the 125 member states of that same court voted to remove its chief prosecutor from office, Karim Khan, the same Karim Khan whose signature is on the Netanyahu warrant that Mamdani wanted to enforce. Now, he was not removed for prosecutorial overreach. He was not removed for any theory of his case. He was removed, in the language of the Assembly of States parties that make up the ICC, for serious misconduct and a serious breach of duty involving a junior female staffer in his own office. It is the first time in the history of the International Criminal Court that a sitting chief prosecutor has been removed. Now, Khan denies the allegations and intends to challenge the process. He's entitled to do that, but the warrants he signed still remain in force. So meanwhile, back here in Washington, Secretary of State Marco Rubio, I'm becoming a fanboy of Marco Rubio. I mean, I always liked him before, but I'm becoming a real fanboy. Has spent the month of July making an argument that would have been unthinkable in polite international law circles 10 years ago, but is now. And I would submit it's actually the mainstream American position, because Rubio was not proposing to reform the ICC. He has concluded, and he has said publicly, that it cannot be reformed. It must be dismantled. No, not narrowed, not disciplined. In his own phrase, taken apart brick by brick if necessary. So there are three storylines here, and there's one argument. And I want to tell you about some of those. I want you to picture a 24-year-old sergeant from Ohio. He's deployed to a country that joined a treaty that his own country voted against, refused to ratify, is not a party to, and has formally repudiated. This sergeant took an oath to the Constitution. His conduct is governed by the United States Uniform Code of Military Justice, the UCMJ. His actions get reviewed by his chain of command. And if he breaks American law, he can be prosecuted in an American court. Now, ask yourself a simple question. Who can lawfully take away his liberties? Now, the intuitive answer is, well, of course, his own government, acting through institutions that his fellow citizens have created. Or maybe a foreign government exercising ordinary territorial law under familiar rules of extradition and diplomacy. Two honest answers, right? The International Criminal Court gives a third answer. And the third answer is really the entire controversy. Let me give you an analogy. Two neighbors sign a contract creating a private arbitration board. They agree to be bound by its rulings. That's unremarkable, a little weird maybe that neighbors have to do that, but that's how contract law works. Now, suppose those two neighbors declare that their arbitration board may also summon, judge, and punish a third neighbor, and maybe that third neighbor lives across the street. Maybe he actually read the contract. He objected to it, and he says, no, I'm not going to be a party to this. We would not call that arbitration. We would call it an imposition dressed up in the vocabulary of a contract. Article 12 of the Rome Statute does precisely that. It permits the court, the International Criminal Court, to exercise jurisdiction over a citizen of a non-member state whenever the alleged conduct occurred on the territory of a member state. Well, the United Nations' own legal history describes this as territorial jurisdiction that applies regardless of the nationality of the alleged perpetrator. One country's decision to join generates criminal exposure for the citizens of a country that declined to join. Now, there are a lot of defenders of this court, and they'll tell you this is a technical byproduct of territoriality, an unfortunate wrinkle, a quirk of jurisdiction that clever lawyers happened to discover after the treaty was already signed. Something a better prosecutor with better judgment could iron out over time, they think. Let's take that argument, because it is the sincere position of a lot of serious people, including people like Zofran Mamdani. If the court exists to prosecute the worst crimes on earth, and if it can only reach those crimes when they touch the territory of a willing state, then, of course, the nationality of the accused becomes irrelevant. That is how domestic criminal law works everywhere. If you commit a crime in France, French courts try you regardless of what passport you carry. But the record from the Rome Conference back in 1998 does not support that wrinkle theory. It actually contradicts it. That conference had 160 delegations. They had 135 non-government organizations, NGOs, in the room. The American delegation proposed an amendment, very simple language. It would have protected nationals of non-party states from the court's jurisdiction, absent their own government's consent. The exact objection I've been describing to you. The conference did not debate that amendment on its merits. They just voted it down. That would have been one thing. Instead, the conference approved a motion to take no action on our proposal, on the U.S. proposal whatsoever. The vote was 113-17, 25 abstentions. The drafters were told exactly what our objection was. They were handed language that would have cured it, and they voted overwhelmingly not even to have a conversation. Then they adopted the statute 120-7, 21 abstentions, and the U.S. voted no. So that's not a wrinkle. That is the founding bargain. The exposure of American citizens to the court's authority without American consent was not a design flaw that somehow the delegates missed. Instead, it was a feature they insisted on preserving, even after we told them, in the room, in real time, that it was a deal breaker for us. Another objection I hear is that opposition to the ICC is somehow partisan, that conservative Republicans, probably MAGA Republicans, grievance of recent vintage. It is neither one of those. President Bill Clinton signed that Rome Statute on the last day of December 2000. His signing statement is kind of worth reading closely because it is not the endorsement that people who cite it think it is. Clinton called the court's assertion of authority over personnel of non-party states in his own words, a significant flaw. He declined to recommend the treaty to the Senate. In fact, he said plainly that jurisdiction over American personnel should come only after and only with American ratification. In May of 2002, the Bush administration formally notified the UN Secretary General that the United States did not intend to become a party to that treaty. So by 2005, the United States had concluded the non-surrender agreements, sometimes what we call Article 98 agreements, with 99 different governments all around the world. Then the Obama administration, they did not join the court. The Biden administration, they rejected the court's jurisdiction over Americans and over Israelis in explicit terms. So five administrations, three Democrats, same conclusion. Rubio's July 26 campaign to dismantle the court, that is not a rupture in American policy. It is the terminus of 28 years of continuous American judgment across every party and every ideological faction that has held the White House in the lifetime of the entire court. But let's go back to the sergeant. What exactly does that sergeant lose if the ICC takes him into custody? Because American criminal procedure is just not a collection of nice-to-have courtesies. Our whole concept of criminal procedure is a chain of consent. Let's go through that. I'll be right back.
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8: In 2005, investigators in Palm Beach, Florida, began uncovering a dark secret.
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8: 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Epstein would become one of the world's most infamous predators, a man who could have faced decades in prison but served just 13 months in his own wing of a county jail.
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8: 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Truth and Lies, Jeffrey Epstein.
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0: Welcome back to Beacon with Michael Brown. Glad to have you with me. We're talking about the International Court of Criminal Justice, the ICC. And I want to compare it to what we have here in this country with criminal jurisprudence. Congress, elected by the people, we define crimes. Just at, you know, in the state of Colorado, we elect a state legislature and they define crimes. And if we don't like how they define them, well, then we elect new people to change the law. And then a president elected by the people appoint the prosecutor. And here we elect the prosecutors because they're district attorneys. The Senate, elected by the people, confirms that prosecutor. A grand jury draws from citizens of the community, decides whether the accusations may proceed at all. Or you might have a preliminary hearing, and a judge will decide whether they proceed at all. An Article III judge, holding office during good behavior with constitutionally protected compensation, presides over the trial. A trial jury drawn from the community where the crime occurred determines guilt or innocence. The Supreme Court of the United States, the appellate courts review, Supreme Court can review. The point is every link in that chain traces back one way or another to the consent of the governed. That's not a decoration. That's not just haphazard. That's the way it was designed. And at the International Criminal Court, none of that exists. The judges are chosen by assembly of foreign governments. The prosecutor is elected by the member states to a 9-year term. There's no grand jury. There's no trial jury. There's no jurisdictional guarantee. There's no American appellate review. And there is nothing like the full body of the American procedural protections around confrontation of witnesses, compulsory process for evidence, the exclusion of illegally obtained evidence, anything that our courts have built up over 2.5 centuries. Now, when I talk about the ICC, I'm not describing some sort of Soviet show trial. The Rome Statute does provide a presumption of innocence, and it provides counsel. It provides notice of the charges. That's nothing. But the question is not whether the ICC procedure superficially resembles due process. The question is whether an American citizen can be deprived of his liberty under a system that omits protections that his own Constitution makes mandatory. And that answer, the honest lawyer's answer, is no, he may not. And let's remember, we're talking about an international court. We're not talking about a French court or a British court or, for that matter, a Brazilian court. If I travel to Rio and I shoplift or I beat the tar out of somebody, I engage in assault and battery or murder or anything else, I can be tried. Because I'm in their country, and I'm subject to their jurisdiction. To not like in the 14th Amendment, because I'll argue that till the day is done, but I am in their territory. Tell me where the territory of the International Criminal Court is. Well, by their way of thinking, it's the entire world. And so the sergeant, who is maybe doing something in a country on a peacekeeping mission, maybe not a actual area of operations like a war zone, but on a peacekeeping mission, they want to try him for a war crime? No, we'll take care of that under our uniform code of military justice. That's how we operate. And we're not going to give that up to some organization that is some international organization. Just not going to happen. Which brings me back to the Israeli proceedings and, by some degree, Mamdani. You know, Netanyahu is facing criminal actions in his own country. That's where those should be tried, not in an international court. There is a humanitarian cost to the way the court operates, the ICC, but it's rarely tallied. There was a peer review study done by Alad Dersuma examining intrastate conflicts between 2002 and 2018, where he found that ICC warrants actually undermined the prospect of ending civil wars through negotiated settlement. The mechanism isn't mysterious. A commander who believes that surrender means a flight to The Hague for a trial has every incentive to keep fighting. The Ugandan mediator, Betty Bigboom, said that publicly, it had become extremely difficult for her to talk meaningfully to the leadership of the Lord's Resistance Army once the warrants were issued. Anconi is still free, I think. In November 2025, the court confirmed 39 charges against a man it has never once held in physical custody, which is, I would submit, a very strange definition of a triumph. So Secretary Rubio's word, I think, is the right word. Dismantle. It means denying the court its legitimacy. It means prohibiting cooperation and funding. It means enforcing and expanding all the non-surrender agreements. And it means sanctioning individuals and institutions that materially assist unauthorized proceedings against Americans. And it means encouraging member states, including our closest allies, to withdraw from this joke, this kangaroo court. And it means exactly what Rubio is committed to taking the thing apart. In his phrase, brick by brick if necessary. Now, Rubio's critics will call that hostility to international law. I think it's better understood as fidelity to the only law that can legitimately imprison a free person. The law he had a hand in making, where his citizenship is, or where he's traveled to and lent himself to the jurisdiction of another nation, not to an international tribunal. Congress said that in 2002. And Congress said that in language with its eyes wide open, and they've never softened. Democrat Congresses, Republican Congresses, Democrat presidents, Republican presidents. I think Zofran learned it in his own way from his lawyers a couple of weeks ago when they told him what New York City can and cannot do. And that sergeant from Ohio that never voted for the Rome Statute, well, neither did you or me. And that, I think, should be the end of the matter. Dismantle the ICC. End of story. I'll be right back.
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17: U.S. embassies in the Middle East are warning Americans to be prepared to depart the region due to the unpredictable Iranian regime. An advisory from the U.S. Embassy in Saudi Arabia says citizens should exercise caution and be prepared for flight cancellations, airspace closures, and potential travel disruption if there's an escalation in hostilities. The warning comes as multiple sources report the U.S. and Israel are preparing for a new round of strikes against Iran's energy infrastructure as soon as this weekend. The Senate has scheduled a hearing to reconsider the nomination of Todd Blanche to be U.S. Attorney General. Jim Forbes has more.
18: The Senate Judiciary Committee posted on its website Friday night that an executive business meeting has been scheduled for Tuesday to reconsider the stalled nomination. Donald Trump's former personal attorney has been serving as acting attorney general, and the president has been pushing the Senate to make his job permanent. Blanche's nomination, however, has been stalled by some Republicans who are against a nearly $2 billion, quote, anti-weaponization fund proposed by the president.
17: The Massachusetts jury in the Lindsey Clancy murder trial was dismissed Friday after hearing testimony from first responders. Chris Caraggio has details.
19: Clancy claimed she was suffering from postpartum psychosis when she strangled her 5-year-old, 3-year-old, and 8-month-old at her home in 2023. Two Duxbury police officers who were first on the scene described the chaos and heartbreak of finding 3 young children dead. After killing her kids, Clancy tried to take her own life in a suicide attempt that left her a paraplegic. She's claiming insanity as her defense.
17: More eye drops are being recalled nationwide. Over 12 million bottles of Roto cooling eye drops are being recalled for a sterility issue, meaning they may be contaminated. The FDA says they were sold in a number of varieties, including Max Strength and Optic Glow. The FDA says that serious health consequences are unlikely. I'm Lisa Carton.
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20: Ever thought about dropping the phone, the computer, getting off the grid, leaving the stress behind? Well, in sunny California, Chris Smith sure did. Chris was cashing out of the successful ad company he created with his business partner, Ed Shin. Now, Ed is a father, a family man, a deacon in his church. The company had been making Ed and Chris $1 million richer every month. Well, in theory. One of those partners took a lot of the money to Las Vegas, and it never came back.
21: Ruthless, diabolical greed to the extreme. I mean, that's really what this boils down to.
22: Got to the point where we needed some answers. 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
23: I've been called with a jail inmate.
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21: 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We've got blood on the chairs. We've got blood on the ceiling. We've got blood on the walls.
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17: President Trump is pointing to a migrant surge in Spain as a warning about the future of U.S. immigration policy. Trump said the situation in Ceuta, Spain, could happen in the U.S. if Democrats regain power.
2: You know, I saw Spain yesterday, and I watched the catastrophe that took place. It looks like an invasion of a country.
17: Meanwhile, Democrats have rejected similar claims in the past and have defended their own immigration policies. Spanish officials say tens of thousands of migrants crossed into Ceuta from Morocco in a single day. Prime Minister Pedro Sanchez has put blame on human smuggling networks for the crisis. Immigration is expected to remain a central issue heading into the midterm elections. FIFA is dropping its plan to sell stakes in the World Cup to private investment. Scott Carr has more.
3: FIFA President Gianni Infantino's plan to raise $20 billion by selling stakes to outside investors sparked a massive backlash, including a vote by the European soccer's governing body to boycott all FIFA events, including the World Cup. On Friday, Infantino confirmed a deal with a group led by Joshua Kushner. The brother of President Trump's son-in-law, Jared Kushner, is dead. I'm Scott Carr.
17: There is yet another lawsuit to stop Texas from displaying the Ten Commandments in public school classrooms. A group of Houston area moms argue that the law violates the Texas Constitution. They point to a parental rights amendment that voters approved last November. It reads that parents have the right to make decisions concerning the child's upbringing. The NYPD is now using drones for shark patrols along the city beaches. The drones will help New York police spot sharks and give lifeguards a heads up before they get too close to swimmers. There were 16 shark sightings off Rockaway Beach between July 1st and the 4th of this year, with some of those spotted by drones. The shark drones also have a floating device on them that opens up when contacting water for swimmers in distress. I'm Lisa Carton.
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17: It's August 2023, a county government meeting in Pennsylvania's Lehigh Valley. A young woman, early 20s, steps up to the mic to speak.
18: My two-month-old son was happily drinking milk from his bottle when he quickly started choking, turned blue, and went limp. My boyfriend transported our son to the changing table as I grabbed an anti-choking device and my boyfriend began assembling it. Two pumps of the device and my son was conscious, gasping for air and coughing up milk.
17: They all went to the ER to make sure the baby was okay.
18: But upon arriving at Lehigh Valley Hospital, the diagnosis quickly became something so different.
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18: I'm a postpartum mom dealing with the grief and the trauma of my son being ripped from my arms. And I'm a mom who lost everything in less than 24 hours due to one doctor's misdiagnosis. Enough is enough.
17: 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And the next one. The stories they tell form a pattern of parents walking into a Lehigh Valley hospital to get help for a child, only to leave without them. And the same doctor's name kept coming up again and again. A pediatrician.
19: I ask you, what kind of doctor does this?
17: That's what I wanted to know, too. From Serial Productions and The New York Times, I'm Diane Neary, and this is The Preventionist, a story about a doctor and the rise of a powerful field of pediatric medicine.
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Glad to have you with me. 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We're talking about what the Arab press, the Middle East press, is saying about the war in Iran. And it's a lot different than what we're hearing in the United States, which is why I wanted to share it with you. And all of my notes today on this particular topic come from MEMRI, the Middle East Media Research Institute. You can find it online. There's not much available publicly. You have to subscribe to it, and it's fairly expensive. But whatever is on the not behind the paywall is certainly worth reading.

0: That's memory, M-E-M-R-I. Now, the strongest version of the Arab writer's case is not a victory lap version. It's not the era of Iranian terror is over. That version is, well, pretty aged badly, right? Just look around. The proxies do not, however, need central command to remain dangerous locally. Hezbollah, I believe, is diminished, but it's not destroyed. The Iraqi militias, they're still armed. The Houthis still have missiles, and we saw this past week that they actually shot some off. So cutting the head off the axis converted a strategic threat into what I would describe as a chronic terrorist threat. Now, that's better, but that doesn't mean that it's over. So the sober version of the case is stronger, and that is that the military action removed a ceiling that had held internal Iranian opposition down, going all the way back to 1979, and that Iranians and their Arab neighbors now have to walk through the opening themselves. Nobody can push them through. They have to walk through themselves. And I think that version is defensible. But it comes with a warning that I think the colonists tend to skip past. That's this. The Islamic Republic has, built into its own religious doctrine, a concept for exactly this kind of situation. And memory has documented it in other reports. The regime calls it heroic flexibility. Remember that phrase, heroic flexibility. It means the willingness to make tactical, temporary concessions when the survival of your entire system requires it. And Iran has used that doctrine over and over and over since 1979. After the Iran-Iraq War, after Stuxnet, after the killing of Soleimani, whether the strikes of 2025 and 2026 finally break that pattern or have broken that pattern, or whether they simply triggered another cycle of it, I don't think is honestly settled yet. And there's also a question the columnists that are cheering in Riyadh and Abu Dhabi almost never address in print. Iran, and this helps us understand why this is such a complex problem. Iran is about 60% Persian, but it has significant Azeri, Kurdish, Baluch, and Arab minorities. And every one of those minorities has their own grievances, and in some case, cross-border co-ethnic sponsors. So a hard collapse of the central Iranian regime without an intact successor would create what I think would be a balkanized Iran, contested nuclear material, refugee flows into Iraq and Turkey, a Baluch problem that spills into Pakistan. Nobody in the Gulf wants that outcome. The columnists cheer the strikes. The strategists in their own capitals have to plan for day after, which brings me, I think, to the bottom line. The Arab writers making the case for military action against Iran, they're not fringe. They're not laundered Israeli talking points. All of these people run flagship networks. They write in the mainstream Arab Gulf dailies. Their governments say the opposite of what they publish, and both statements are speaking for the same capital. So when the Saudi Foreign Ministry defends the sister Iranian Islamic Republic, and Al Arabiya's general manager publishes a column calling that same republic the greatest enemy the Arab world has faced in modern times, guess what? That is not a contradiction. That is Riyadh talking to two audiences at the same time. Yeah, get it? Two audiences, same time. Us and theirs. The argument they are making, I think, is largely correct on the diagnosis. The Iranian regime deserves to fall and to fail. The resistance action was a fiction. The Iranian people, they're the ones who have paid the price. The argument they are making is generally open on the prognosis. Should fall and will fall cleanly as a result of what we did are really two different sentences. The historical record on collapsing hostile regimes with just air power alone, and then hoping that the aftermath sorts itself out is not very kind. In fact, that history is pretty blunt. And I say this as somebody who spent a federal career watching plans meet reality. So if you're having this argument with somebody who thinks that the strikes were reckless, tell them what the Arabs themselves are writing, because they don't know. I promise you, your friends don't know. And if you're having it with somebody who thinks the mission is accomplished and the region is now safe, tell them about heroic flexibility, that phrase. Tell them about the day after, day 90, because they don't know that either. The people who actually live in the neighborhood, they're telling us what they think. and I think we ought to listen. We should also pay close attention to the things that are not quite willing to be said out loud. Now, the specific memory compendium, which you can find at memory.org, Arab writers, their military action should be taken against Iranian regime overthrow. It is behind the paywall, but that's pretty much what I just described. The writers and the sources, they all talk differently. The government say one thing, and then the press says another. And I just want you to remember the most important part is they're talking to two different audiences. Now, they're talking to us because they want us to hear that, oh, yeah, you know what? We don't want, you know, you're still our enemy. We know that we're partners. We know that we have defense agreements. We know all of that, but we have to deal with these people. It's kind of like having that person in the neighborhood that everybody knows is the troublemaker, yet you live right next door to them. So when your neighbors complain about that guy, you're the one that says, well, you know, maybe I'll talk to him, maybe I won't, but we need to be really careful with him because I know him and he can kind of be bat crap crazy and we're not quite sure what he'd do. But the neighbors, they don't live next door. And so the neighbors are saying, well, yeah, but let's just go in and blow him up and get rid of him. Well, how do you get rid of the really bad neighbor next door? He owns his house. It's sovereign territory. Yes, he might be an evil person. And in fact, he might even be a wife beater or something. So you call the cops. And here we are. We're the cops. And what are we doing? I think right now we're just knocking on the door. We're knocking on the door and we're saying, open up, police. What we're really trying to do is we're trying to get him to come out. We're trying to get him to come out. So quite frankly, so we can kill them. And hope that if we're able to kill them, that that will give them the impetus then to do something about the regime themselves. That's how regime change would actually work internally. It's the only way that it can work. Here's what I don't know. And I think you deserve to know exactly what I don't think any of us know, unless you're walking around with a top secret special access program, special compartmentalized information classification. You don't know this either. And that is, we don't know what Mossad's doing, and we don't know what the CIA is doing. Are they doing anything, if anything at all, to arm the Iranian people? Are they doing anything at all to make sure that they have internet access so that they can hear and see and organize? Because without the ability to communicate, just think about the smash and grab groups in major cities around this country. How do they organize? Well, they organize on WhatsApp. They organize on WhatsApp or some other, you know, platform where they can talk about being somewhere at a particular time. And they do that because they have internet access. The Iranians don't have internet access. And without that, they can't organize. So I just hope that somebody, Mossad, CIA, MI6, somebody is doing something to get them internet access. Otherwise, we may just be wasting our time. It's the Weekend with Michael Brown. Hang tight. I'll be right back.
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5: U.S. embassies in the Middle East are warning Americans to be prepared to depart the region due to the unpredictable Iranian regime. An advisory from the U.S. embassy in Saudi Arabia says citizens should exercise caution and be prepared for flight cancellations, airspace closures, and potential travel disruption if there's an escalation in hostilities. The warning comes as multiple sources report the U.S. and Israel are preparing for a new round of strikes against Iran's energy infrastructure as soon as this weekend. Temperature records across the western U.S. could fall as an extreme heat bakes millions from Arizona to Montana. Southwest cities like Phoenix and Palm Springs could get close to 120 degrees over the weekend, and Death Valley is expected to top that. The extreme heat risk could affect up to 40 million people across the western states and into the plains of North Dakota. The father of the Appalachian High School shooter in Georgia is now facing a long prison term, Aaron Gilchrist reports.
6: The warning lights were flashing brighter and brighter. And you didn't get him help, and you didn't remove his access to the guns.
7: Judge Nicholas Prim handing down a sentence of 15 years following emotional impact statements from victims' family members.
5: Colin Gray was convicted of second-degree murder and several other charges earlier this year for giving his son the gun that was used to kill two students and two teachers at the Barrow County School in September of 2024. Colin Gray is the first parent of a school shooter to be convicted of murder. Colt Gray, who is now 16 years old, was recently sentenced to life in prison without the possibility of parole. WNBA star Brittany Griner and her wife, Sherelle Griner, are calling it quits. The Atlanta Journal-Constitution reports the former Atlanta Dream player filed for divorce from her wife in Georgia's Fulton County on Thursday. The Griners were married since 2018. I'm Lisa Carton.
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9: When John Kolsosharan's mom called him with some bad news.
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11: So it was life-changing for me. 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
9: For John's mom, the treatment worked. Across the country, in Texas, Elaine Dilley tried to help her mother with stem cells just like John had done.
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5: The Senate has scheduled a hearing to reconsider the nomination of Todd Blanche to be U.S. Attorney General. Jim Forbes has more.
16: The Senate Judiciary Committee posted on its website Friday night that an executive business meeting has been scheduled for Tuesday to reconsider the stalled nomination. Donald Trump's former personal attorney has been serving as acting attorney general, and the president has been pushing the Senate to make his job permanent. Blanche's nomination, however, has been stalled by some Republicans who are against a nearly $2 billion, quote, anti-weaponization fund proposed by the president. I'm Jim Forbes.
5: Scandal-plagued former New York Congressman George Santos will write a check to settle a Kalshi self-betting scandal. Scott Carr has details.
17: Santos will now pay $35,000 to the Commodity Futures Trading Commission. That covers the $17,500 officials say he made on Kalshi and a fine in the same amount. Santos has not admitted to the allegations that he placed bets on whether he would attend the State of the Union address in February while posting on social media about whether he might be there. Santos was expelled from Congress in 2023 for stealing from contributors, lying to constituents, and filing fraudulent reports.
5: Passports featuring President Trump's image will now be offered by the State Department at passport application events across the country. The passport shows Trump leaning over the Resolute desk and is being offered as a limited edition to commemorate America's 250th anniversary. The State Department started issuing the passports in early July to people who applied in person at the Washington, D.C. Passport Agency. This week, the agency announced they're making an additional 250,000 commemorative passports in response to an overwhelming demand. Queen is reaching a big milestone on YouTube. The band's performance video for their 1979 hit, Don't Stop Me Now, has surpassed 1 billion views. I'm Lisa Carton.
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7: Hey, you know how the world's kind of in a real scary place right now with the horrible stories we hear about every week? I'm Robert Evans. I'm a journalist and I cover the international fascist movement. And in 2019, July of that year, I decided to do something a little bit different. Instead of covering horror, I wanted to go look for hope. And I found it in a place you might find kind of unlikely, northeastern Syria. The region I visited is known as Rojava, and when the Western media covers it, they mostly just refer to these people as the Kurds. Since 2013, a loose alliance of revolutionaries over there have been fighting to not just drive back ISIS, but to establish something of a utopia, an egalitarian, feminist, eco-conscious community in a place that previously had known mostly war and terror. In the Women's War, I'll take you to this place, and I'll introduce you to the revolutionaries fighting to build it. 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Follow me as I travel to a land of war and hope, a place trapped on the edge of utopia and oblivion. I'm Robert Evans. 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
17: Welcome back in, Clay and Buck. All right, I'm down in Florida right now. We're going to be joined by Florida Governor Ron DeSantis shortly. One of the biggest questions that I think a lot of you have in the wake of Dr. Anthony Fauci taking the Fifth Amendment 111 times today is, what happens next? What is the potential that Fauci could face charges? It's a great question. I think that the first of all, they're going to refer him for contempt for refusing to answer questions. You do have a right to invoke your Fifth Amendment protection. So I think it's going to be difficult to hold someone in contempt for uttering your Fifth Amendment in invoking your Fifth Amendment right that many times. By the way, I did ask Grok, how many times have there been a situation where someone has invoked their Fifth Amendment rights 111 or more times? According to Grok, there are only two recorded instances that they could find. I'm not familiar, candidly, with either of these. Two documented cases exceed 111. Teamsters president Dave Beck did it 117 times. Labor figure Johnny Dio 140 times back in 1957. There are not very many times that someone has invoked their Fifth Amendment rights this many times. So I think the question is going to move to the states. Given that Biden has provided a federal pardon, that is, you cannot be charged with federal crimes. Again, this is presuming that the Fauci pardon is valid. There are many questions about the validity of the Biden pardons in general, as we all know. So I'm presuming that they are valid. The question that is out there is, could a state charge Fauci with any crimes? Ron DeSantis, really smart legal mind. I will ask him his thoughts on how Fauci could be held accountable legally here in just a couple of minutes when he joins me at the bottom of the hour. But I think to a large extent, that is where much of the conversation is going to move now, even though you could arguably try to get a contempt citation. Fauci showed up and took his Fifth Amendment, invoked it. I think it's going to be hard to argue that he committed a crime in doing that, which is why I told you yesterday, this is exactly what I expected him to do.
18: Common sense never sounded so good. Clay and Buck owning the airwaves.
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17: The headlines move on, but the heartache and terror do not in different parts of Israel. Iran and its terrorist proxies continue to plan their next attacks on Israel, but Israel's IDF is not only defending their people, but they're also standing on the front lines against terror that threatens their entire region.
0: Even when the news crews leave, the International Fellowship of Christians and Jews remain. 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Thankfully, she was not injured, but she remains displaced. 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

0: Welcome back in, Clay and Buck. Appreciate all of you hanging out with us. A lot of people wanting to react to Florida Governor Ron DeSantis. We just finished talking with him. We will take some of those calls at the top of the next hour. We'll also get to all of your talkback. A ton of different stories there.
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9: President Trump is telling Senators Tom Tillis and John Cornyn to stop stalling on Todd Blanche's confirmation as Attorney General. The Saturday ultimatum from the president threatened to renew his push to make his anti-weaponization fund a reality. Tillis and Cornyn have refused to vote for Blanche as AG unless it is put in writing that Trump will no longer pursue the nearly $2 billion fund. It was part of an effort to pay people who claimed they were politically persecuted by the DOJ under a settlement to resolve the president's lawsuit against the IRS. In his weekend post, Trump said the anti-weaponization fund was off the table and he will keep Blanche in the acting AG role if the two senators don't vote for Blanche. U.S. embassies in the Middle East are warning Americans to be vigilant and exercise caution due to the unpredictable Iranian regime. An advisory from the U.S. embassy in Saudi Arabia says citizens should be ready to depart the region while being prepared for flight cancellations, airspace closures, and potential travel disruptions if there's an escalation in hostilities. The warning comes as multiple sources report the U.S. and Israel are preparing for a new round of strikes against Iran's energy infrastructure as soon as this weekend. Police in Arizona have released the contents of two ransom notes sent by someone who claimed to be Nancy Guthrie's kidnapper. The first note was sent on February 2nd, the day after the Mother of Today host Savannah Guthrie went missing, and it asked for millions of dollars in Bitcoin to have her returned safe. The second note was sent 2 days later. More from Liz Kreutz.
10: It says, "We did not fully grasp the seriousness of her physical condition. We never intended to hurt her. That was not our intention. She perished shortly after she was taken. We believe it was heart-related. She is buried in nature now. Nothing you could have done could have changed the outcome. We want your family to know this and hope you all can find peace."
9: And today marks 6 months since Nancy Guthrie disappeared. I'm Lisa Carton.
11: It's Marcus in the morning. I'm here with Chris from Pomponia Ranch. 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All right, Chris, tell me who your jerky is really for.
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2: 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Our emergency alert system goes over and we talked about during disasters.
1: Carr says communities rely on AM radio when disaster strikes, especially when the power and internet go down. The bill has received pushback from EV makers who say electromagnetic interference disrupts the AM radio signal. Carr says a simple solution is cost-effective physical shielding. The AM Radio for Every Vehicle Act also has bipartisan support in the U.S. House and Senate. The Justice Department is dropping a felony vandalism charge against an American Olympic canoeist involving Washington, D.C.'s reflecting pool. Scott Carr reports.
3: In a legal brief, the office of the D.C. U.S. Attorney, Janine Pirro, says the damage to the Lincoln Memorial reflecting pool was due to the result of flawed installation by the contractor, not David Hearn. The former U.S. Olympic canoeist was one of several people accused of vandalizing the landmark. The court's filing says the sealant lining the bottom of the reflecting pool started peeling off almost immediately after it was installed.
1: The FDA is recalling millions of eye drops because they may not be sterile. Daria Albiger has details.
4: Nearly 12.5 million bottles of Roto cooling eye drops are included in the recall. The FDA says they were sold individually and in two packs and include a number of varieties, including all-in-one, max strength, and optic glow. This is what the FDA calls a class 2 recall, which means the products involved may cause temporary reversible effects and serious health consequences are unlikely. You can learn more about the recall and the products involved on the company's website.
1: And Spider-Man Brand New Day made $72 million from Thursday previews, which marks the highest preview total ever. I'm Lisa Carton.
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0: throughout the Spanish flu. Throughout history, we have defined viruses by where they emerged. Suddenly, it was racist to call it the China virus. I actually think that was all about protecting China from criminal culpability, from civil culpability for their negligence, for potentially the liability that they inflicted that cost trillions of dollars, I think, around the world. We'll take more of your calls and continue to break down what happened with that press, with the hearing that took place earlier and the continued fallout of it.
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0: The headlines move on, but the heartache and terror do not in different parts of Israel. Iran and its terrorist proxies continue to plan their next attacks on Israel, but Israel's IDF is not only defending their people, but they're also standing on the front lines against terror that threatens their entire region.
3: Even when the news crews leave, the International Fellowship of Christians and Jews remain. 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Near Israel's border with Lebanon, a Hezbollah drone recently struck the home of Yelena, an 84-year-old Jewish woman living in Israel. Widowed earlier this year and living alone, she was trapped inside by the blast. Thankfully, she was not injured, but she remains displaced. Like you and me, she doesn't want to leave and abandon her home.
0: 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That's PrayIFCJ.org.
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0: Welcome back in, Clay and Buck. 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We will discuss with all of you more of that. We've also got a couple of great guests that I think will be outstanding on those issues as well.
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0: 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In the trees and on the ground, 'cause the ALB must be found.
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0: Welcome back in, Clay and Buck. We are rolling through the fallout of Dr. Anthony Fauci's taking the Fifth Amendment 111 times today. We're going to take your calls, allow you to continue to react. Talkbacks, not surprisingly, on fire. Let's start with Mike in Melbourne, Florida, podcast listener, Cut A.
1: Since Comrade Ouchie is in the news, I just wanted to announce that I have tested positive for coronavirus. As it turns out, I drank too many Coronas on the weekends. Also, I proposed to Sophie Cunningham on your show a few days ago, and I just wanted to let her know that the offer is still on the table.
0: That's important. I appreciate the fact that Mike wants to reiterate. He hasn't heard from Sophie Cunningham yet on the wedding proposal. It's still out there. It is ridiculous, but Fauci in his diary, despite getting 968 boosters, was still concerned about going to a public event because he knew that his 968 COVID boosters would not stop him from getting COVID. We don't get these statements anymore. But remember how ridiculous all of the Democrat statements would be. Despite getting the COVID shot, I have tested positive for COVID. I'm thankful that the virus is, that I took the virus seriously or whatever. They don't put out those statements anymore. I don't even know if anybody still gets COVID, to be frank. Do they even test for it anymore still? I don't know. Brian in Corona, California, ironically enough, probably drink a few Coronas there every now and then. AM 1150, The Patriot Radio, Cut B.
2: Hey, Clay, honest question. My two sons, my oldest, who's now 23, was held out of school for his entire senior year, missed senior prom, missed graduation, missed a whole litany of things. And his younger brother, who's now 19 and in college, but missed his entire freshman year that same year, didn't really have freshman year of high school. And I'm just wondering, is it all possible that there's a zillion people like me, like my sons? Is there a class action lawsuit that can be held against Fauci?
0: Yeah, look, you can file lawsuits for any number of things. I thought Ron DeSantis pointed it out well. The challenge here is it's now been over 5 years since many of those damages occurred. The statute of limitations, in many respects, runs out very quickly. Now, class action lawsuit is a tort, right, which is not a criminal proceeding. Fauci doesn't have that much in terms of assets. And when some of you are going to say, well, he's a millionaire. Yeah, but so what? Bankrupting Fauci is not that significant of an outcome. He belongs in prison. And so Fauci doesn't have the assets where someone would be able to go after him. Remember, he's also an employee of the federal government. The fact that he ended up as rich as he is an indictment of his entire tenure, frankly. Scott in Houston, News Radio 740 KTRH.
3: You want the definition of insanity in Melbourne, Australia, where I used to live? They had a rule that if you were more than 3 miles away from your house during COVID, you could get like a $2,000 fine.
0: Australia, as countries go, was one of the craziest out there. Buck's analogy that basically Australia became East Berlin with koalas, not a bad one. And I don't know to what extent they're having any sort of Fauci-esque hearings in Australia. But as bad as we were, at least we had some sanity from red states. You heard me talking with Ron DeSantis. I'm not kidding. I think Ron DeSantis beating Andrew Gillum in 2018 is probably the most the most consequential governor's election that we may have ever had in any of our lives. Because guess what? Andrew Gillum, assuming that he was not in prison and wasn't engaged in gay sex scandals and still was in office, he would have shut down the whole state of Florida just like New York and California were. And it's important that some states were willing to stay open because that helped to give courage to other states to be open. And I do think that if Florida had fallen in 2018, Andrew Gillum would have done the same thing that Andrew Cuomo did and that Gavin Newsom did. And instead of being a bastion for freedom in one of the red state capitals of America now, thanks to Ron DeSantis having been the governor, Florida would have been on lockdown just like all the other blue states. Chris in Omaha, podcast listener D.
4: During COVID, my wife and I went out to play golf, which was the golf courses were open. And the guy said we had to take separate carts. Well, I said, this is my wife. I sleep with her every night. Sometimes I do more than even sleep with her. And he said, we don't care. The rules are the rules. You still have to take a separate cart. So all I can say is ridiculous.
0: Oh, that is so perfect. The rules are the rules. Man, I hated when I heard that during COVID. Poor Chris in Omaha. Trying to golf with his wife. He can sleep in the same bed with her. Occasionally he can do more than sleep in the same bed with her. He can't play golf in the same golf cart with her. In Nebraska. We're not even talking about like a crazy state. This is a red state. That's how insane the rules were. We'll take some more of your talkbacks. We'll take some more of your calls. And I will reset what we learned in the Fauci hearing today. All that and more. Make sure you don't miss it. Thanks for hanging out with us. You can see everything on YouTube, by the way. Thanks for hanging out with us on Clay and Buck. By the way, speaking of the way to go, go get some Crockett Coffee. CrockettCoffee.com right now. Buck is drinking it. We've got a new mushroom blend. We've got light, dark, light roast, medium roast, dark roast. We got organic. We got decaf. We got tons of gear. We're available in the Alamo now. Thousands and thousands of you have signed up. You love the coffee as much as we do. I am drinking it right now. I have Crockett Coffee every day when I sit down to do this show, and I keep drinking it during the course of the day because I absolutely love it. You will too.
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12: American citizens in the Middle East are being urged to remain vigilant and exercise caution due to the unpredictable Iranian regime. U.S. embassies in the region issued an alert today warning Americans in Saudi Arabia and elsewhere to be ready to depart on short notice if there's an escalation in hostilities. The advisory also says flight cancellations, airspace closures, and potential travel disruptions are likely. It comes as multiple sources report the U.S. and Israel are preparing for a new round of strikes against Iran's energy infrastructure as soon as this weekend. Senator Tom Tillis is responding to a weekend ultimatum made by the president. Tillis said President Trump's threat to renew a push for the anti-weaponization fund means Todd Blanche won't be confirmed as attorney general by the Senate next week. The North Carolina senator's comments add to the fight between the White House and holdout Senate Republicans over whether Trump's fund is dead or not. In a post on X today, Tillis wrote, "It's unfortunate that Todd Blanche, who I consider qualified for the job, will not be confirmed because of this reversal." Earlier today, Trump said on Truth Social that if Tillis and Cornyn weren't going to vote for Blanche, he would keep Blanche as acting attorney general and revive a bill to establish the fund. NBC Today Show anchor Savannah Guthrie and her family are begging for help 6 months after her mother, Nancy Guthrie, disappeared from her Arizona home. In a social media post today, Guthrie wrote, "Our hearts are in ruins," adding that the family spends every waking moment thinking of her, longing for her, and looking for their mother. The post renews pleas for information in the case and reiterates a reward of over $1 million is available. It also notes the family wants to give their mom the dignity of a proper goodbye. Investigators on Friday released the full ransom note and follow-up letter they believe may hold clues that someone familiar with the alleged kidnappers may recognize. I'm Lisa Carton.
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12: Scandal-plagued former New York Congressman George Santos will write a check to settle a Kalshi self-betting scandal. Andrew Whitman reports.
6: Santos will pay $35,000 to the Commodity Futures Trading Commission. That covers the $17,500 he made on Kalshi and a fine in the same amount. Santos did not admit to the allegations that he placed bets on whether he would attend the State of the Union address in February while posting on social media about whether he might be there. Santos was expelled from Congress in 2023 for stealing from contributors, lying to constituents, and more. In New York, I'm Andrew Whitman.
12: The American Red Cross is warning of a nationwide blood shortage, declaring only its second ever national blood supply crisis. Donations have fallen to a four-year summer low, but the organization's Kelly Eisner says it wouldn't be difficult to reverse the trend.
25: If we could just get
1: 3 more donors at every single blood drive this summer, that would be enough to stop this shortage.
12: There's currently less than a 1-day supply of type O positive blood, the most commonly transfused blood type. Health officials are urging eligible donors of all blood types to make an appointment, saying that even a single donation can help patients in critical need. San Diego's Black's Beach is getting national attention after new research ranked it the 3rd most popular nudist beach in America. Here's more from John Fink.
2: A study by airport transportation company Hoppe found Black's Beach generated about 817,000 Google searches over the past year. Only Baker Beach in San Francisco and Hollover Beach in Miami Beach ranked higher. Baker Beach topped the list with more than 1.1 million searches. Black's Beach, known for its cliffs and long stretch of coastline below Torrey Pines, also earned a 4.4 rating on TripAdvisor. The rankings are based on online search interest, suggesting plenty of people are curious about clothing-optional beaches.
12: Spider-Man Brand New Day made $72 million from Thursday previews, which marks the highest preview total ever. I'm Lisa Carton.
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0: Welcome back in, Clay and Buck. Dr. Anthony Fauci has tweeted, it appears, for the first time in nearly 6 years, posting a photo of himself and merely putting it as good versus evil, at Fauci. Rand Paul responds, oh, so now you have something to say. The sheer hubris to think you are in any way the good while being part of a pandemic buildup and response that killed millions and ruined the schools and schooling and business of so many. That is Dr. Anthony Fauci. He could not speak in court, but he has decided to tweet again, good versus evil out there. He belongs in prison for the rest of his life. Unfortunately, I think it is highly unlikely, as I have been saying, that he will deal with any true criminal consequences. Fed, by the way, has voted 9-3 to keep rates the same. Three dissented, wanting for there to be a hike. Just FYI, worth paying attention to. Let's get to a bunch more of your talkbacks. Podcast listener Kim from South Dakota, cut E.
1: Hi, my name is Kim. I'm originally from Massachusetts, just south of Boston. Moved to South Dakota with my family in 21. I work in healthcare. Let's just get this straight. Swansea, Massachusetts. I worked in healthcare with disabled people. I had to have papers to be out past 9 p.m., and I actually had to have a sign in my windshield showing why I was outside. Absolute insanity. Love South Dakota. Love you guys.
0: Thank you. I mean, a lot of people moved. I'm in Florida right now. There are a lot of you listening that ended up living in different parts of the country than you ever would have if COVID had not happened. Dustin, in Greensboro, North Carolina, News Talk 94.5 WPTI.
2: Hey, Clay, what are your thoughts on the committee granting Dr. Fauci immunity from any prosecution ever if he'll just answer questions and be able to find out exactly what happened?
0: I think we know what happened. I don't think that giving him immunity would give us any benefit whatsoever because, one, I still don't think he would be honest. And I think he would primarily use his testimony to argue with Rand Paul. I actually was not surprised that all of the lawyers gave Fifth Amendment advice. Take the Fifth. He did it 111 times. I was holding out some hope that Fauci might have enough pride based on his obsession with how the world sees him, that he would decide to actually try and go and combat those who questioned him, even if he were being questioned in a way that could open him to more peril, because he's 85 years old. And what are the odds, if I were advising him, that prosecution would actually lead to any prison time, any jail time, given that it would take forever for the trial to happen? Remember, as Ron DeSantis pointed out, Fauci would have still gotten a DC-based jury. Would they convict Fauci of anything? I think the rig job is so pronounced there, I'm not sure that they would. So you can argue that his legal peril, even if he had lied under oath today, would have still been very slim because the jury is a kangaroo court in his favor in Washington, D.C.
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16: Hey there, I'm Jason Alexander, and this is my dear friend, Peter Tilden.
17: Hey, Jay. By the way, the script says best friend.
16: Yes, it does, Peter. Anyway, Peter and I met over 25 years ago and became really good friends.
17: Best friends.
16: Mm-hmm, because we had two things in common. Number one, we like to argue about everything. Driving, food, music.
17: No, we don't. And number two, when things annoy us or they perplex us or just don't seem to make any sense, whether it's something in the news or in our personal lives, we go, really, no, really.
16: And then we have to find answers.
17: So we created a podcast called Really, No, Really. It's about finding the answers to all the things that make us go, really, no, really. Jerry Seinfeld wondered why they refused to make the stall door go all the way to the floor in a public bathroom, but he didn't get an answer. We did by reaching out to an expert.
16: And talking dogs. Really? No, really? We spoke to the pet parent of a dog who's become a social media star to find out if pressing buttons on a soundboard with a paw or a nose is truly communicating or they're just showing off.
17: Competitive eaters, they don't chew during competitions. How about that?
16: Really? No, really?
17: That's what we heard. 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

0: Welcome back in, Clay and Buck. Buck will be back with me tomorrow. We have been talking about the fallout of Anthony Fauci's testimony. And by testimony, I mean the 111 times today when he took the fifth. My thanks to Florida Governor Ron DeSantis in the first hour. You won't want to miss what he had to say to us. It's up on YouTube. You can find it at clayandbuck.com. Also, Kristen Wagner was great. And my thanks to Evan Barker, you just heard from, was working in Democrat politics, ended up voting for President Trump in 2024. What is it like behind the scenes in the Democrat Party? I think her book would be very entertaining, as she is one of those people who's willing to change their mind based on the facts, as I know many of you out there are as well. Important day. Appreciate all the feedback. Appreciate all the talkbacks. And encourage you, as always, download the podcast. Make sure you don't miss a single moment. And please click like and subscribe. Go sign up for that YouTube where you can watch me. Hi, I'm waving at you right now for 3 hours every single day. Buck will be back tomorrow, and I'm sure we'll still be talking more fallout. Thanks for hanging here.
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18: It's August 2023, a county government meeting in Pennsylvania's Lehigh Valley. 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
19: 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My boyfriend transported our son to the changing table as I grabbed an anti-choking device and my boyfriend began assembling it. Two pumps of the device and my son was conscious, gasping for air and coughing up milk.
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19: 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And a confession would only make things easier for us.
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19: 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Enough is enough.
18: 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And the same doctor's name kept coming up again and again. A pediatrician.
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18: 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From Serial Productions and the New York Times, I'm Diane Neary. And this is The Preventionist, a story about a doctor and the rise of a powerful field of pediatric medicine.
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0: Why should the pros who get, at least they get paid for it? 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
4: 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Team hasn't given an estimated date of return to games yet. Fellow big Dorky Juhas has also joined practice. She's been out since suffering a midfoot sprain in April's EuroLeague playoffs. 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